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2: In a matter of a couple innings, the Fort Wayne Tin Caps will use another lefty. Igor Heel worked just two-thirds of an inning. He got the final two outs of the seventh. And they'll bring in another new southpaw, Brian Salazar. Salazar, the 6'2", 165-pound native Venezuelan, faced the Cubs a couple times in the last series, played between these teams. Again, the roster is very similar from the last time these two got together. And with a lefty still on the mound, we'll see the first right-handed plate appearance at High A for Josiah Hartshorn. First pitch is high and away. And I'll tell you, if he can hit as well as a righty as he can as a lefty, in which he's displayed tonight, the Tin Caps are going to have a serious problem. Hartshorn, an RBI sack fly in the first, just missed a home run in the third, flying out to deep left, doubling in the fifth. And he backs away from an inside pitch for a ball. Brian Salazar, 20 years old. 16th appearance on the season. He has not started a game. ERA at 4.09. He always works from the stretch. And here comes the lefty. On the 2-0, it's high and outside. Ball three. We gave you a couple Midwest League scores in the top half of this eighth inning. The ones really pertaining to the Cubs. We'll go over them again here. Here's the 3-0, and Hartshorn's got a four-pitch walk. 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Best One, where the best costs less. That is the first walk taken by the Cubs tonight, so although South Bend has remained in front nearly all the way through, it's 4-1. They had not reached on a base on balls. Again, Wisconsin, they're the team two games back of South Bend in the first half. Here's Salazar looking at first and readying to work to Matt Hallback. Here he comes. Matt will take a strike, top of the zone. Top two from Appleton, it's 1-0 Peoria. Cubs are big Chiefs fans this week, and they're also hoping the Quad Cities River Bandits and Cedar Rapids Colonels beat up on one another. Top of the second, Quad Cities and Cedar Rapids are even from Iowa. Cubs will see QC next week. And the kick and pitch. Hallback gets under one, pops it up first base side, and that's going to drift out of play. Elsewhere in the Midwest League, first place Great Lakes from the East Division. They have a six-game lead on this Fort Wayne club in the East. Great Lakes 4, Dayton nothing, third inning. So if there's a week where Fort Wayne really needs to figure it out with the wins and losses, it's this week. You know, they're a full six-game series back of the Loons, and they need to start moving. After this week, 3 weeks left in the first half. 0-2. And the pitch. Hallback takes a fastball that lasered past the outside corner. Did not get the call. It might have been a little high. And it's 1-2. Fourth inning, Lake County jumps in front of Beloit 3-0. In the top of the eighth, Battle of Michigan from Michigan's capital. It's 1-1 between West Michigan and Lansing. The 1-2. Hallback pulls one sharply foul past third. Max Anastasio, the Cub third base coach, had to jolt out of the way. And again, there's bullpen action for Fort Wayne. That's Will Varmet, the right-hander. So they are really burning through a chunk of their bullpen here today in the opener. Keep that in mind as we go the rest of the week. It's 1-2. And Salazar will throw to first. Hartshorn is back standing, although it was a close play. Are they going to call interference? They sure will. Or is it a balk? Yeah, it's a balk. Either way, he's at second base.
3: Everybody back your pay.
2: So a balk call. Hartshorn's at second. And it's 1-2 on Holbeck. Cub organization, AAA Iowa, played last night in Indianapolis. They have the kind of weird setup where they play on Monday and have today off. Iowa over the Indianapolis Indians last night, 9-7. Former South Bend Cub Luke Little picked up the save in that game. iCubs had 17 hits there at Victory Field. So that means three levels of the minors in action here today. The 1-2. A little looper hit to shallow right, sinking and past the stretching Verdugo base hit. Hartshorn expands to third base. He'll be stopped there. Base hit Matt Holbeck. And Matt is in the hit department here tonight. Drew Bowser will come up. Drew struck out in his first plate appearance after coming in for the injured Cade Snell. Again, we do not know the extent of Cade's injury. He made a sliding catch in center field earlier in which he was collided with from Christian Olivo. Olivo stayed in the game. Snell left the game, but in the subsequent half inning, he stayed in the game defensively. Bowser against Salazar. Big bounding ball hit to third. Glove by Evans. Throwing to second for one. Relay back to first will be in time, but a run does score. Second time today the Cubs have scored a run on a double play. No RBI for Bowser, but it is 5-1. 5-4-3. We'll get you those promised Cub minor league scores after this first pitch to Lionel Espinoza. Salazar working now with two down. And Espinoza sends it foul out of play. Sixth inning, Wilson up on Myrtle Beach, 3-0. I believe Wilson, that's the new name of the Carolina Mudcats. Does that sound right to you, the Brewers affiliate? I believe the Carolina Mudcats changed their name. No balls and a strike, the pitch. Fouled into the mitt of the catcher. Either way, Myrtle Beach down 3-0 in the sixth. Bottom six as well, Knoxville not going well for the Smokes. They trail Chattanooga 9-0. Ty McBride with the correct answer. Wilson Warburgs are now the Carolina Mudcats. Pop fly shallow right near the line. Rosman Verdugo squeezes. He made the catch in fair territory just to the left of the chalk. Inning ends. Cubs had a run on the double play. No RBI for Bowser. Hartshorn scored. We go to the ninth. Cubs look for the win next. It's 5-1 on Sports Radio WSBT.
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2: Cubs Cubs look for the win here in the top of the ninth inning. Tin Caps will have Rodriguez, Cunningham, and Verdugo coming up against lefty Jackson Brockett. For Brockett, we mentioned this when he came in after Alfredo Romero worked 5 2/3 innings of one-run ball. It is his game to win. We mentioned Brockett could very well close the final 10 outs of this game if he has his good stuff, and he's got the potential to do exactly that. Brockett has pitched 2 1/3 scoreless, along with 3 strikeouts. Cubs lead the Tin Caps 5-1 here in the opener. Remember, the Cubs did win the opener of the first game played between these two teams back in late April. Then they lost the next 5. So trying to expand on this, heading into an Education Day morning tomorrow. Also good to see Cade Snell on the bench for the South Bend Cubs after he left earlier with injury. Cade Snell signing. Hopefully he's okay. And again, seemed like a minor dust-up on that collision, so hopefully it was just precautionary. Get him out of the game and get him ready for later on in this series. Lefty to lefty, Jackson Brockett will wind and deliver the first pitch of the inning to Carlos Rodriguez, who slaps it foul off the right field line. Tin Caps are using a player as their first base coach. Jonathan Vastine is coaching first base. Their bench coach, Luis Mendez, coaching third as Brockett fires in a strike to the lefty Rodriguez. As Tyler pointed out, Brockett sort of got his revenge on Rodriguez in the sixth inning, who took him deep earlier this month. Here's the wind in the pitch. Whacked foul at the third baseline. Not going well for the Chicago Cubs in Pittsburgh, unfortunately. 8-1 Pittsburgh over Chicago, sixth inning. Now the Cubs do have the bases loaded, so maybe their chance to get back into the game. The 0-2. Swing and a miss. Strike 3. And on the yellow batting glove sported by Rodriguez. Uncomfortable on that swing. It was a changeup inside. A left-on-left changeup from Jackson Brockett. And Rodriguez down swinging. Strikeout for the Cubs presented by United Federal Credit Union. Cunningham pops the ball foul towards the corner. That's going to go out of play. Again, 11:05 a.m. tomorrow. Tyler Reedy's pregame show at 10:45. And we'll play 7:05 starts on Thursday, Friday, and Saturday before a 2:05 finale on Sunday. Brockett on the 0-1 gets a foul ball to the screen, hit by Cunningham. It's 0-2. Just in case, the Cubs had J.P. Wheat warming in their bullpen between innings, but J.P. has since sat down. Brockett trying to, again, close the final 10 outs of this ballgame. And on the 0-2, Cunningham spoils it foul. So any sort of winning that is happening in the Cubs organization tonight is happening here in South Bend. Triple-A Iowa idle. Knoxville down by 9. Myrtle Beach down by 3. Cubs struggling in Pitt. 0-2. Bounced in the dirt and taken for a ball. Cubs will also be scoreboard watching. Potentially can take a 3-game lead on Wisconsin if the Rattlers lose to the Chiefs. The 1-2 taken outside, 2-2. Potential for a 5-game lead as well on Cedar Rapids. And update there, bottom two, it's Quad Cities 2, Cedar Rapids 1. Again, the Cubs will see QC next week. Here's the 2-2, taken high, 3-2. So really, you know, that's the chance for Quad Cities to make it a race for themselves in the division. With Cedar Rapids slumping, Wisconsin the same, Quad City's just trying to get back in it. And on the payoff, Cunningham drills it. Left field corner, back at the wall. This ball is going to leave the yard. Jake Cunningham has homered again at Four Winds Field. His second home run of the game, his fourth against the Cubs this season. And he has provided the lone offense for the Tin Caps tonight. It's 5-2, and they get the run back that they lost on the double play last inning. Just got out of here. Right above the J.B. West home run porch sign, it went out just to the right of the taller portion of the wall in the left field corner, which does go up about an extra 4 to 5 feet. So it's 5-2. Don't go anywhere yet. It's a strike call. And the Cubs may have to go back to their bullpen if Brockett is not able to get the next couple hitters consecutively. Here's the wind in the pitch. On the 0-1, Verdugo looks at it outside. Jackson Brockett getting towards starter territory when it comes to the pitch count. He's about to fire pitch number 50. And here it is. Sent up the right field line on a swing and going foul towards the corner. Boy, not many enjoy hitting at Four Winds Field more than Jake Cunningham. Four of his nine home runs in this park this year. Swing and a miss by Verdugo. Tied the hands. And that's going to be strike three. Strikeout for the Cubs presented by United Federal Credit Union. Thanks to United FCU, who donates $5 for that strikeout to the Food Bank of Northern Indiana. Tin Caps are down to their last chance. And it will be lefty to lefty. Kavaris Tier struck out against Jackson Brockett in the seventh inning. Let's see if Brockett can go win the game. Swing and a miss. Cubs trying to close this one before the daylight expires in downtown South Bend. Cloudy skies, warm today. No sunshine on the diamond right now. The 0-1. Barreled on the ground to short. Backhanded stop. Salazine gets up and throws. Dug out by Hartshorn. And not in time. Hartshorn just can't handle it. Oh, man. That was nearly an impeccable play to end the game. Salazine went sliding down in the hole on the left side and bounced in a throw to first base. Hartshorn just could not squeeze it fully. That would have been an exceptional play in and out of the mitt of Hartshorn. So that's going to be an infield single for Tears. And again, nearly an exclamation point to close it. So Cason Wells gets a chance, and Wells takes a pitch low. And just as anticipated, due to Brockett having to face an extra man here above the 50 pitch count, Kenji Perez is warming in the Cub pen. It was J.P. Wheat throwing last inning, not J.P. this time. The 1-0. Bouncer back to the mound. Brockett snags it. The throw to first is in time, and the Cubs win. The Cubs win. Brockett handles it himself, fielding his position well. The Cubs take down Fort Wayne in game one of this six-game series. 5-2 your final. South Bend took an early lead in the first inning, and they never let it slip, even with a multi-home run game from Jake Cunningham. The Cubs win it. Miguel Useche has the W flag. And that's a great sight. The Cubs win again. Consecutive win number six. And we'll be scoreboard watching the rest of the night. Potential that come tomorrow morning for Education Day, the Cubs could be three games ahead of the Wisconsin Timber Rattlers. Please stay tuned postgame. We'll get to Tyler Reedy's interview. He's got some choices for sure. Alfredo Romero is going to be the winning pitcher. Romero with 5 2/3 innings of one-run baseball. Jackson Brockett picks up the save. Brockett pitched the final 3 1/3, so the save goes to him. We'll touch on that more, but I think Tyler has made his selection, and I think it's a good one. Josiah Hartshorn was on base twice in his Midwest League debut. He also picked up his first Midwest League RBI and doubled in the fifth inning. What a debut in the Midwest League for the 19-year-old. As Tyler and Josiah get in position, we will send it downstairs right now to the duo.
7: BK, thank you very much. The Cubs have won six consecutive games. They stay in first place, and they've got a new big-time contributor in their lineup. Number 8 Chicago Cubs prospect, Josiah Hartshorn, with 2 RBI in his Midwest League debut. Josiah! Welcome to South Bend, my friend. How's it feel?
8: Chilly. It's very chilly.
7: Well, there you go. Thankfully, we got some warm weather this week to offset it, but, you know, tell me a little bit about the way this season's gone for you. Great start in Myrtle Beach. You obviously look like you saw it well tonight, hitting it hard all over the place. How comfortable have you been in this first full season?
8: Every day is a new challenge, but our hitting directors and hitting staff have been very helpful to help me adapt in the short time that I've been in, I guess, affiliate ball. So I've been very thankful for their help, and every day is a new battle. So
7: How about your pitchers tonight? You only needed two of them. Alfredo Romero with a career-high 5 innings and 2/3. Jackson Brockett closes it out. You played behind him at first. How about those two?
8: They did awesome today. They pounded the zone, very few freebies, and they just let their defense work, and they did a great job today.
7: For you here in South Bend, an excellent debut. You're joining a ball club that's in first place, that has won 6 in a row. What have you make of South Bend Cubs baseball here to start your tenure in high A?
8: They by no means need my help, but I'm thankful that I get to contribute, and I mean, the boys are rolling.
7: All right, there we go. Cubs stay in first place. They've got the series opener. They've got 6 consecutive wins. There's your Pegs player of the game, Josiah Hartshorn. Job well done in your high A debut. BK, back up to you.
2: All right, Tyler, thank you so much. Josiah Hartshorn in his Midwest League debut. First Midwest League RBI, first Midwest League hit. He had his first Midwest League walk and his first Midwest League run scored, earning him the Pegs Player of the Game. We will come back with the postgame after this. The Cubs have 6 straight W's, beating Fort Wayne tonight 5-2. We'll come back next on Sports Radio WSBT.
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2: Welcome back on the South Bend Cubs postgame show. Tonight from Four Winds Field, the South Bend Cubs defeated the Fort Wayne Tin Caps by a final score of 5-2. The Cubs improve to 26-16 on the season. The Tin Caps fall to 22-24. The Cubs finish with 5 runs on 8 hits and 0 errors. The Tin Caps making 2 miscues. They had 2 runs on 7 hits. Both of their runs, solo home runs by Jake Cunningham. Alfredo Romero earns the victory. Romero with 5 2/3 innings gave up just 1 run tonight. He was very good and very efficient. 67 pitches and 46 strikes. Taking the loss for Fort Wayne is their starter, Matthew Watson, and Jackson Brockett picks up his first Midwest League save. Brockett pitched the final 3 1/3 innings, recording the final 10 outs of the ballgame, and he gave up just 1 run. And with today's win, that's a PNC empowering save. Some saves are wins for the whole community, like a PNC empowering save that helps support people with intellectual and developmental disabilities. For every save earned by the South Bend Cubs during the 2026 season, PNC Bank will donate $100 to Logan Community Resources Incorporated. PNC Bank, brilliantly boring since 1865. So the save for Jackson Brockett. We played the game in 2 hours and 10 minutes. And on this Tuesday at Four Winds Field, the Cubs get the homestand started in the right way. But remember, after winning the opener of the last series played between these two at Four Winds Field, the Tin Caps won the next 5, so the Cubs cannot take their foot off the gas pedal just yet. To recap this one, a scoreless first inning was tossed by Alfredo Romero. He worked around a 2-out double by Lamar King Jr., and then the Cubs immediately went to work against Matthew Watson, picking up a leadoff double from Kane Kepley. Kepley then stole third base. Ty Salvezin reaching on a catcher's interference call. Josiah Hartshorn, in his first high A at-bat, knocked in his first high A run, courtesy of a sacrifice fly RBI. That scored Kepley. And after Cade Snell doubled, an error was made by Fort Wayne on the relay, getting the throw in from the right field corner. The error made by second baseman Rosman Verdugo as he tried to throw to third to get Salvezin. Salvezin then scored on the throwing error, and the Cubs took the 2-0 advantage after an inning. Fort Wayne cut the deficit in half. The first solo home run of the night by Jake Cunningham was mashed over the left field wall. 115 off the bat with the exit velo, and the solo shot made it a 2-1 game. But the Cubs answered right back, picking up a run in the bottom of the second inning. Leadoff single by Miguel Useche led to another single by Justin Stransky. Christian Oliva was then hit by a pitch, and the bases were loaded for Kane Kepley, who grounded into a double play, and a run scored. 3-1 Cubs after two innings of play. Alfredo Romero would really settle in from there. Again, he worked 5 2/3 innings of one-run baseball, earning the victory, and the Cubs were back to work offensively in the bottom of the fifth inning. All this coming with two outs, a base hit by Ty Salvezin. The next batter again in his Midwest League debut, driving in a run, was Josiah Hartshorn.
10: The 1-0. Hartshorn laces it the other way. Well struck to left field. Cunningham scampers back, leaps, and can't get it. It's in and out of the glove, up against the wall. Salvezin flies around third. He will score. And now the throw gets away to the backstop, trickling through the Fort Wayne on-deck circle. RBI double, Josiah Hartshorn, and he takes third on the missed throw. First Midwest League hit, first Midwest League extra base hit for the number 8 Chicago Cubs prospect. It's 4-1.
2: Cubs doubles are presented by the Ironworkers Local 292. That's Tyler Reedy on the call. And again, Josiah Hartshorn in his Midwest League debut picked up two RBIs, a base hit, a run, and a walk. 4-1 Cubs after five innings. Out of the Cubs bullpen, Jackson Brockett checked in. Again, Brockett with the final 3 1/3 innings of one-run ball. He struck out five batters. Cubs pitchers struck out 9 tin caps on the day. South Bend added their final run in the bottom of the eighth, and again a run scored courtesy of a double play ball. Leadoff walk by Hartshorn. He scored the run on the double play. Matt Hallback also singled in that inning. In the top of the ninth, Jake Cunningham did homer off of Jackson Brockett. Multi-home run game for Cunningham. He's now got 9 home runs this year. And with that, 4 of them have come inside this ballpark. Incredible. He has hit the ball extremely well at Four Winds Field. But Brockett was able to close things out, again picking up 5 Ks. Cason Wells bounced out to the mound to end the ballgame, and the Cubs again won their 6th consecutive game. We have already named Josiah Hartshorn your Pegs Player of the Game. A reminder that the Player of the Game is presented by Pegs, located in the heart of downtown South Bend on Michigan Street. Eat your meals where the South Bend Cubs do, and see their menu at PegsSouthBend.com. We'll take a timeout. When we come back, we'll give you another check of South Bend International Airport's out-of-town scoreboard update, and we'll let you know how the division hopes are looking for South Bend, who, again, by night's end, there is potential that Cubs can be 3 games up on the Wisconsin Timber Rattlers for first place in the West for the first half, which will conclude some 3 weeks from now. We'll come back next. The Cubs win it 5-2 on Sports Radio WSBT.
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2: Welcome back on the South Bend Cubs postgame show. I'm Brendan King from Four Winds Field, where tonight The South Bend Cubs were victorious over the Fort Wayne Tin Caps by a final score of 5-2. A reminder that this copyrighted broadcast is presented by authority of the South Bend Cubs and may not be reproduced or retransmitted in any form. And the accounts and descriptions of this game may not be disseminated without the express written consent of the South Bend Cubs. Let's take a look at South Bend International Airport's out-of-town scoreboard update. As we told you before the break, if the Wisconsin Timber Rattlers lose,

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1: Right now, and really just get themselves back into the division race. Quad Cities coming into today tied for last in the division, 6.5 games back of South Bend. So really their goal next week, remember it will be a 7-game series, because they will play one doubleheader in that series at Quad Cities next week. Quad Cities' goal, just get back in the division and make it a contest, because right now they are out of it, but if they continue to play well, they can certainly overtake Cedar Rapids, who has been slumping mightily. First place, Great Lakes from the East Division. They lead the East by 3 games over the Dayton Dragons entering tonight, and it is Great Lakes and Dayton matching up this week. The Loons at Dayair Ballpark in Ohio in the top of the fifth have a 4-0 lead. So really, this is kind of the opposite. Great Lakes has the potential to completely overtake the East Division. If they have success against Dayton this week, they can really put away the East with weeks left in that circuit. Bottom of the fifth, Lake County 3, Beloit 2. And in the bottom of the ninth, could be destined for extras. It's West Michigan 1, Lansing 1. In the Cubs organization, again, AAA Iowa is idle. They played yesterday on Memorial Day in Indianapolis. 9-7, Iowa beat the Indians yesterday, and they are not playing today. They'll pick it up tomorrow. So 3 sections of the Cubs minor league system in action. In the eighth, it's Wilson 4, Myrtle Beach nothing in the Carolina League. Bottom 7, Knoxville trying to get back in it. They were down 9-0. It is now 9-2 Chattanooga over Knoxville. And again, as mentioned, AAA Iowa is idle. Not going well either for the Chicago Cubs in Pittsburgh. The Cubs have struggled mightily lately, and it's 9-1 Pittsburgh from PNC Park in the seventh inning. The Cubs had an opportunity on our earlier scoreboard check. They had the bases loaded, but they did nothing with that chance, and the Cubs at risk of losing another one. And if they lose tonight, they would fall to 29-26 on the campaign. Again, our final score tonight was the South Bend Cubs 5 and the Fort Wayne Tin Caps 2. Our next broadcast comes your way top of the morning tomorrow. Quick turnaround, as currently the sun is out at Four Winds Field. The sun has popped out through an overcast set of clouds, and we did get this one done pretty quickly in 2 hours and 10 minutes in preparation of tomorrow's Education Day morning here at Four Winds Field. 11:05 a.m. is the start time. Tyler Reedy will be on the air with his pregame show at 10:45. Kevin Valdez will throw for the South Bend Cubs. Valdez will be opposed by right-hander Michael Mirias, who started against the South Bend Cubs in the last series played here at Four Winds Field in late April. Again, Tyler Reedy's pregame show at 10:45 with an 11:05 a.m. first pitch. My thanks to my broadcast partner Tyler Reedy, as well as Brady Gallo here in the broadcast booth tonight, as well as our studio producer, Ty McBride. This is Brendan King, hoping you enjoyed the broadcast. We know that you enjoyed the outcome. The Cubs have won 6 consecutive games, and again, by tomorrow morning in Game 2 against Fort Wayne, could lead the West Division by 3 games. We'll see what happens in that Wisconsin and Peoria ballgame. We'll talk to you tomorrow morning at 10:45 a.m. with the pregame and that 11:05 first pitch here on Sports Radio WSBT. So long, everybody.
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3: Kings of the Memorial Day edition, Yahoo Sports. Covino, you're up first, starting right now. Go.
4: Well, we sort of just talked about this recently. I think with Patrick Mahomes coming back, Reed's still there. You got Kelce with something to play for. I think with a healthy Mahomes, you got the Chiefs in there.
5: Chiefs just made it. They are 15 on the list, but yes.
6: That was a big explanation for a weak ass answer.
4: Because we just talked about it, and I believe that.
3: No. Rich.
5: Buffalo Bills. Bills are number 2.
3: Boom. Ilo.
7: Got to pass on this one, too. Sorry.
3: Yeah, just so you know, Ilo has some breaking news we're going to do right after the game.
6: He's like an investigative reporter. He put on his John Stossel mustache.
3: I like it.
6: I appreciate that.
3: Cole Coleman.
8: The Rams.

0: items are number three. Yes.
1: Boom. Covino, back to you.
2: Let's go with the Patriots.
0: Patriots are number 13. They are on the list.
1: Ooh, Rich.
3: 49ers.
0: Niners are number four.
1: Coleman.
4: Seahawks.
0: Yep, that's the number one team. Seahawks.
1: Numero uno. Covino.
2: Ravens.
0: Ravens are number five.
1: Rich.
3: The Denver Broncos.
0: Broncos made it as well. They're number six.
1: Coleman.
4: Bears.
0: Bears are number seven. You guys are rattling them off in order.
1: Yeah, man. Covino.
3: Anyone see the Bills?
2: I did.
1: Yes.
0: Oh. Bills has been said.
2: Ah, dang it.
1: Three, two,
3: Eagles.
1: One.
0: Eagles are number 10. Good save.
2: Bam.
1: Rich.
3: Now we're at the part of the list that gets a little dicey and subjective, as Danny G said.
1: Three, two,
3: Houston
1: one.
3: Texans.
0: They squeezed in. They're number 11. I said squeezed in. They're pretty comfortable.
1: Coleman.
4: The Broncos.
0: Broncos has been said.
4: Oh, Bengals.
0: Bengals are number 12. Nice job.
1: Nice. Covino.
2: Cowboys.
0: No Cowboys.
1: Just outside the top 15.
2: Son of a bitch! Yeah.
1: All right, Rich.
3: Three,
1: two, one.
3: Lions.
0: Lions are number nine. There you go.
1: Saved it. Coleman.
4: Jaguars.
0: Jaguars are number 14.
1: Boom. Back to Rich. What a battle.
0: I don't even know how many you guys haven't said. Not very many.
3: Man. I don't believe in this answer, but I'm going to give it anyway because it might be there. Packers?
0: Packers are number 8.
3: Wow.
0: Now, I think they're going to take a step back.
1: Back to Coleman. We got a couple left here.
4: Has Chargers been said?
1: Nope. You said it.
0: I do not see Chargers here.
1: They are outside the top 15. That means Rich wins that round.
3: There you go.
1: All right, so we have a three-way tie between Ilo, Coleman, and Rich. And we need to get to the breaking news. After that, we will finish with our tie break.
3: Question, who do we miss here, by the way?
1: Yeah, give us some of the teams they didn't say in the top 15.
3: The Steelers?
1: 15, Ian.
3: No, but they're outside looking in, too.
0: I think you guys got all of them. I'm not seeing any that weren't said.
3: Oh, yeah. Yeah, I think we covered them all.
2: Nice. All right. Great job, everybody. And
3: great job.
2: Again, Coleman, stand by.
5: Great
2: you
5: job.
2: Have your chance to win the new apron.
5: Great job.
2: Our summer set with the koozies and everything.
3: Look at Ilo, hard at work, giving us a mulligan, even though he still made it to the finals. Let's go to Ilo for some breaking news and an update. What's going on, Isaac Longton?
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7: Green Bay Packers three-time Pro Bowl running back Josh Jacobs was arrested today just outside of Green Bay and booked on 5 domestic abuse charges, including battery, strangulation and suffocation, and intimidation of a victim. The initial complaint that led to Jacobs' arrest was made at about 8:30 this past Saturday morning. That's the breaking news. Would you like me to continue with more items or go back to the game?
3: Yeah,
7: okay, we'll continue with more items.
3: What else? What's doing?
7: Okay, we also have another NFL item to tell you about. Patrick Mahomes participated in at least a portion of Kansas City Chiefs OTAs today. The Chiefs just posted a video of Mahomes dropping back and throwing a pass while wearing a large brace on his left leg. Mahomes tore his left ACL and LCL last December 14th. Mahomes, by the way, then reposted the video and added a clock emoji.
3: That was the cryptic social media buzz last night, which was like, what does the clock mean? It's like time ticking. Is football coming sooner than we think? Is he going to be ready for week one? Like, there's a lot of speculation.
7: I mean, I would at this point, I would be surprised if he's not ready for week one the way it's going. In the NBA, The Athletic reported the Cleveland Cavaliers plan to retain head coach Kenny Atkinson and are not expected to make major changes to their front office or coaching staff. Finally, in college football, the NCAA denied Texas Tech quarterback Brendan Sorsby's petition to be reinstated for 2026. He was declared declared ineligible last week due to his involvement in gambling. And again, repeating our top story, Green Bay Packers running back Josh Jacobs, a three-time Pro Bowler, arrested today just outside of Green Bay, booked on 5 domestic abuse charges, including battery, strangulation and suffocation, and intimidation of a victim. This news breaking just moments ago. Fellas, back to you.
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8: Now, the latest forecast from the WSBT Weather Center.
19: Skies will be cloudy tonight with a sprinkle possible as overnight lows drop to 60. For Wednesday, we're partly sunny with a slight chance of a shower south. Highs will make it to 83. Mostly sunny on Thursday with a high of 78. And remaining mostly sunny on Friday with highs in the upper 70s. Sunshine sticks around both weekend days with highs in the middle 70s. I'm WSBT 22 meteorologist Abby Wepler.
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0: So the conclusion of Last One Standing for the newly coveted hottest item in town, the Covino and Rich apron. By the way, if you win, we do request a picture of you in the apron. Just the apron. Just the apron.
1: Mm-hmm. Anytime I hear the song, you got kids.
0: Yeah.
1: I picture Johnny the Gorilla singing this.
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1: Uh-huh.
0: Uh-huh. And now back to the host of Last One Standing, our very special Tuesday edition. It feels like a Monday, but it's Tuesday. Danny G!
2: Yay, yay. All right, let's get Coleman back on the line from Kentucky.
1: Coleman.
2: Hey, Coleman, you ready for the tiebreak?
4: Let's go.
2: All right, here we go, guys. By the way, man, lit up lines for this new grilling apron from C&R. This is going to be popular this summer.
0: It's a good-looking apron, man.
2: All right, here we go with the tiebreak. It's whoever comes closest. Just buzz in with your name when you're ready. This is between Rich, Coleman, and Ilo. The longest NFL game by game time, so time actively played, was the 1971 Christmas Day matchup between the Dolphins and the Chiefs. How many minutes on the field were played? How many minutes on the field were played?
5: Isaac.
1: Hold on. It's so whoever's closest, right? I don't want to guess based off of your answer. I want to understand the question better. So
0: write it down.
1: So regulation.
2: Rich, it was because of a couple of weather delays. It was like seven hours.
5: Okay. Well, you said time of game.
2: So actively played on the the clock time.
1: Well, not the clock. You mean like not the game clock, like the human clock.
5: Like human clock, not the game clock. I'm sorry. Was it Dolphins Chiefs 71?
2: It was.
5: Okay, then you're talking about game clock.
2: Exactly.
5: Yes.
2: Exactly.
6: I'm confused.
1: Game clock.
2: It's game clock. So you're not saying 7 hours. You're saying how many minutes?
5: Minutes of playing time.
2: Actively played. Does that make sense?
1: Yes.
2: Okay.
1: I think so.
2: I didn't think it was that confusing.
5: Okay. Can I?
2: Yes. Go for it, Ilo.
5: 80.
2: Rich.
1: I mean, I tap out. I don't understand the question. A game is 60 minutes. Overtime could be, over the years, probably varied 10 or 15 minutes. So 75 minutes.
2: 75, okay.
0: And Coleman?
4: 81.
2: 81, wow.
5: Smart move by Coleman, by the way.
2: Very smart move because the actual retail answer, 82 minutes and 40 seconds. Wow. Holy smokes. Coleman.
5: Wow.
2: Coleman wins a C&R grilling apron.
0: By the way, when's the last time a caller won Last One Standing? It's been a minute.
2: It's been a hot second, especially in the tiebreak.
0: Yeah.
1: And by the way, Danny, I'm not dissing your question. I'm still confused.
2: Yeah,
5: so,
2: I mean,
5: it was,
1: explain it.
5: Yeah. It was a playoff game. It's the only playoff game in NFL history that was not decided in the first overtime, so they actually went into double overtime. So you have 60 minutes of regulation, 15 minutes of the first overtime takes you to 75, and then 7 minutes into the second overtime, Garo Yepremian kicks the game-winning field goal at Old Municipal Stadium in Kansas City.
0: Ilo, you were so close, though, 80 minutes. But, hey, Coleman, congratulations.
2: No, go for it. I was just gonna say that the studio lines are still ringing because after we showed the picture of the apron, people are saying, "Am I too late to play?"
0: All right. Well, you know what? You're not, because tomorrow we'll figure out a way to give away more because we're gonna do Mike, who runs this take. Actually, we're gonna skip that.
2: We're gonna have a game tomorrow for this new C&R summer grilling apron.
0: Perfect. Okay. Plus, we also got midweek major every Wednesday.
2: We found out before the show today that Big Mike is playing hooky tomorrow.
0: Yeah, he's got the day off. So we'll find a way to give away more. And there's always games here on the Covino and Rich show. Thank you, Coleman, for playing. We appreciate it. And if you want an extra chance at winning the coveted summer prize pack with the apron and the koozies and everything, if you leave a sweet review on Apple Podcasts, just search Covino and Rich and leave a nice review. Danny G sees it and he emails you. You qualify to win. So thank you guys very much for hanging out. And thank you, Ian, for fact checking, and thank you, Fox Sports Radio Nation,
1: appreciate
0: for chilling with us.
4: A guy named Coleman was the first to win a grilling apron. I love that.
0: Hey, hey Coleman. Yeah, look at that. That's right. Question for you guys before we get out of here. It's a real quickie. Do you believe that young players could be figured out and that's it? Or do you think sometimes a young player in any sport is figured out and then they adjust if they're talented enough and it goes back and forth? Because Mets pitcher Nolan McLean was unhittable last year, so much so that before he was officially even a rookie, he was on Team USA. And this year, his ERA is jumping in between 4 and 5, and he's been getting rocked. I mean, you've seen his movement.
6: I do. He's throwing wiffle balls out there. He's got great movement.
0: But, I think, but he's given up like 6 spots and 7 spots. And like
6: the analytics come out. People figure out, you know, ways to beat this dude. Now he has to adjust, especially baseball. It's all about adjusting. How many dudes come up to the bigs and they start hitting bombs and then people realize, yeah, but he can't hit the inside fastball. And then they start throwing it or the curveball and they figure him out. It's up to that player to make those adjustments. And that's how you stay in the big league.
0: It's
6: so
0: wild.
6: Now, because if he's a crafty pitcher, he has to figure out how to counteract what they figured out about him.
0: Because if you remember last year, he was lights out, but wasn't technically, he didn't pitch enough to be considered rookie. He was the Vegas favorite, one of them at least, to be rookie of the year this year because he was eligible, and the guy's been getting rocked. So
6: some players, opening, grand closing.
0: So in all sports, I think baseball, like you said, in particular, my goodness, there are guys that get their chance, they light it up, and then they get figured out. And hopefully that's not the case for Nolan McLean.
2: Really quick, who you guys got tonight, Spurs or Thunder?
0: Spurs, dude.
6: Yeah, I'm going Spurs on this one. I agree with Rich, but it's going to be exciting to watch. Game 5 tonight, and we'll talk about it tomorrow.
0: Can't wait.
6: Can't wait.
0: My wife's family's from outside of San Antonio. I have to say Spurs, but I do want them to win anyway. I think Spurs-Knicks is a win for everyone.
2: And also the Golden Knights can sweep in Vegas tonight.
0: Well, enjoy both of those things and have fun. We'll see you guys back here tomorrow. Until then, arrivederci, baby.
6: See you in the promised land.
0: Goodbye.
6: Good night. Later. We are Sports.
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6: Now, the latest forecast from the WSBT Weather Center.
7: Skies will be cloudy tonight with a sprinkle possible as overnight lows drop to 60. For Wednesday, we're partly sunny with a slight chance of a shower south. Highs will make it to 83. Mostly sunny on Thursday with a high of 78. And remaining mostly sunny on Friday with highs in the upper 70s. Sunshine sticks around both weekend days with highs in the middle 70s. I'm WSBT 22 meteorologist Abby Wepler.
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8: Now, the latest forecast from the WSB Weather Center.
9: Skies will be cloudy tonight with a sprinkle possible as overnight lows drop to 60. For Wednesday, we're partly sunny with a slight chance of a shower south. Highs will make it to 83. Mostly sunny on Thursday with a high of 78 and remaining mostly sunny on Friday with highs in the upper 70s. Sunshine sticks around both weekend days with highs in the middle 70s. I'm WSBT 22 meteorologist Abby Wepler.
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12: Here's Linnell Willingham.
13: Yes, indeedy. You heard the big voice guy. Youngest in charge, Linnell Willingham. Rock it out with you as we take you coast to coast, giving you the latest in the world of sports. I got Law Murray going to join us top of the 2 o'clock hour on the East Coast as we look to wrap things up. We'll get his thoughts on tonight's pivotal Game 5 of the Western Conference Finals. And I got Law Murray. Just give my guy a little shameless plug and tease here. Him and some folks at The Athletic working on tiering the top 100 players in the association. His project just wrapped up at the end of last week, so we will let him share his work with that as well. That comes up 2 a.m. Eastern time. The Oklahoma City Thunder made a statement tonight and have taken control of this series, man. all of the pressure is on San Antonio going into game number six at home, do or die, go hard or go home. I talked about earlier to start the show my disappointment in one Victor Wembanyama not being aggressive enough tonight. The rebounding number simply not good enough. 6 rebounds tonight for Wemby. That isn't going to cut it. A lousy 4 of 15 from the field. 0 of 5 from the three-point line. There's a point in time in the first half where they can only finish with 7 shot attempts, and 2 of those were from distance. I thought Wemby cost this group tonight. They needed his offense. They just did. On a night in which they shot 40% from the field, they needed his offense. De'Aaron Fox, 4 of 15. Vassell, 2 of 11. They needed Wemby tonight, and he didn't show up. On the flip side, one man has been under a hell of a lot of scrutiny, and I thought he answered the bell tonight. Chet Holmgren showed up tonight for Oklahoma City when they needed him the most. Oklahoma City tonight was the more desperate team. At home, facing the reality of being down 3-2, going into hostile territory, they had to punch back tonight. They did just that. Chet Holmgren, his struggles throughout this series are well documented. His numbers damn near sliced in half here in this NBA Western Conference Finals. During the regular season, Chet Holmgren, 17 points per game, 9 rebounds, 2 blocks, shot 56% from the field, 37% from downtown. In this series, it's gone from 17 points to 11 points. It's gone from 9 rebounds to 6 rebounds. It's gone from 56% shooting to 46% shooting. So there has been a significant drop-off in Holmgren's play offensively. Now, on the defensive end, I want to give him credit. I don't want to shortchange him at all. On that end of the floor, we have consistently felt his impact. And it's not always going to show up in the box score by way of a block. It's him altering shots. This time we talk about Wemby, not to the same degree, obviously. But Chet Holmgren, and he only finished with 16 points tonight, but you saw his aggression level offensively from the outset in this one. I think he scored the first 6 points, you know, for Oklahoma City. Down the stretch, and in the second half, you saw his offensive game kind of diminish a little bit. But Wemby was 4 of 15. Part of the reason he was 4 of 15 is because Chet Holmgren's defense was pretty damn good throughout the course of the night when he was on Victor Wembanyama. I thought Oklahoma City responded in the fashion that only they can, man. This is a special, special group. And there was an awkward moment post-game between Shai Gilgeous-Alexander and Chet Holmgren the other night. And as a result of that moment, there was a whole lot of pressure. Whole lot of pressure on Chet Holmgren going into tonight. I have given credit to Victor Wembanyama all postseason long. Why? The way that he has responded to adversity. As recently as game 4, guys.

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Books, SGA, and the Thunder. Taking a 3-2 series lead, they will try and wrap this bad boy up and punch their ticket to the NBA Finals. It's officially midnight on the East Coast, so happy Wednesday to you. Meaning, finals start 1 week from today, June 3rd. The New York Knicks, for the first

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13: Now, the latest forecast from the WSBT Weather Center.
14: Skies tonight will be partly cloudy, and we'll see a little bit of patchy fog by morning. Otherwise, we'll see our temperatures area-wide dip into the 50s by morning. Tuesday is going to feature lots of sunshine, but pretty warm, with high temperatures making their way to the mid-80s. Low humidity, though, it is going to climb by Wednesday, giving us rain chances. I'm WSBT 22 meteorologist Lynette Grant.
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1: Here I go. Fresh installment of What's Up on Sports Night. Coming right at you halfway through as we continue to take you coast to coast, bring you the latest and greatest in the world of sports. A lot more to get to, including 1 hour from now, we'll be joined by our pal Law Murray of The Athletic. He will give us his thoughts on game number 5 of the Western Conference Finals between the Spurs and the Thunder. We said it prior to the start of the series. I've been screaming it from the mountaintops really for a little while now, man. This series was going to be a absolute slobber knocker. This series, I called it the next best rivalry in all of pro sports. It has lived up to that hype and then some. Without a shadow of a doubt, it has lived up to that

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1: 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How about some tuna on rye?
0: Oh, strike three, Beth. 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
7: Skies tonight will be partly cloudy, and we'll see a little bit of patchy fog by morning. Otherwise, we'll see our temperatures area-wide dip into the 50s by morning. Tuesday is going to feature lots of sunshine, but pretty warm, with high temperatures making their way to the mid-80s. Low humidity, though, it is going to climb by Wednesday, giving us rain chances. I'm WSBT 22 meteorologist Lynette Grant.
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4: Skies tonight will be partly cloudy, and we'll see a little bit of patchy fog by morning. Otherwise, we'll see our temperatures area-wide dip into the 50s by morning. Tuesday is going to feature lots of sunshine, but pretty warm, with high temperatures making their way to the mid-80s. Low humidity, though, it is going to climb by Wednesday, giving us rain chances. I'm WSBT 22 meteorologist Lynette Grant.
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3: Now, the latest forecast from the WSBT Weather Center.
4: Skies tonight will be partly cloudy, and we'll see a little bit of patchy fog by morning. Otherwise, we'll see our temperatures area-wide dip into the 50s by morning. Tuesday is going to feature lots of sunshine, but pretty warm, with high temperatures making their way to the mid-80s. Low humidity, though. It is going to climb by Wednesday, giving us rain chances. I'm WSBT 22 meteorologist Lynette Grant.
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2: Now, the latest forecast from the WSBT Weather Center.
3: Skies tonight will be partly cloudy, and we'll see a little bit of patchy fog by morning. Otherwise, we'll see our temperatures area-wide dip into the 50s by morning. Tuesday is going to feature lots of sunshine, but pretty warm, with high temperatures making their way to the mid-80s. Low humidity, though, it is going to climb by Wednesday, giving us rain chances. I'm WSBT 22 meteorologist Lynette Grant.
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2: It's Two Pros and a Cup of Joe, Fox Sports Radio. LeVar Arrington, Brady Quinn, Jonas Knox with you here. Coming up top of next hour, a little over 10 minutes from now, we're going to tell you about somebody that's making some threats. All right, they're threatening to leave in the world of football. We'll get into that for you right here on FSR. 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
2: Guys, in case you missed this, the Tulsa Drillers is a AA affiliate of the Los Angeles Dodgers. And on Monday, they were playing against Northwest Arkansas. And one of their prospects, he's their number 13 prospect in the entire system, Kendall George, had just scored, was coming back to the dugout, and had to avoid a bat dog who was there to pick up a bat that was left over. Apparently humans can't even do that anymore, so they got a dog running out there. And as the dog ran onto the field, Kendall George, the Dodgers prospect, avoided him, and while trying to get out of the way, hurt his left knee. No. And some of the reports say that the fear is it's a significant left knee injury, and they're waiting to get a final diagnosis here, probably later on today, possibly tomorrow. So a top prospect, and I don't know if you guys have ever dealt with this in your days growing up, trying to make the majors or make the NFL, or a top prospect injures his knee because of an effing bat dog sent out on there onto the field to pick up the stuff that was left over from the previous batter.
4: I will never forget. I had a boxer named Boss, and I took Boss out to the track with me one time, and it started to rain, so I was kind of finishing up but doing like a track workout. But I let him loose. I let him kind of run across the field. And there was a turf field there I used to go throw on too. He came flying as I was coming around a corner, and I swear to you, he took my knees out, like just absolutely undercut me. And I went straight up in the air, landed on my like back and hip. No. And I was like, I had no idea what he was doing, but I saw my entire career flash before my eyes.
0: Boss.
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19: Hartshorn laces it the other way. Well struck to left field. Cunningham scampers back, leaps, and can't get it. It's in and out of the glove, up against the wall. Salazine flies around third. He will score. And now the throw gets away to the backstop, trickling through the Fort Wayne on deck circle. RBI double, Josiah Hartshorn, and he takes third on the missed throw.
20: That's Tyler Reedy last night on Sports Radio WSBT. The South Bend Cubs are 10 games above 500 and riding a 6-game winning streak after beating Fort Wayne last night 5-2 at Four Winds Field. South Bend starting pitcher Alfredo Romero set a career high with 5 2/3 innings, striking out 4 and conceding only a single run. First baseman Josiah Hartshorn, making his South Bend debut after being called up from Myrtle Beach, went 1-for-2 with 2 RBIs. The series continues today with the final Education Day game of the season. First pitch is at 11:05 on Sports.

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1: Skies today, afternoon highs getting up around 83 with light winds. I'm Chief Meteorologist Carrie Pujol.
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6: Two pros and a cup of Joe, Fox Sports Radio, LeVar Arrington, Brady Quinn, Jonas Knox with you here. 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
1: There are some good things that happen, and there's some bad, and then there's some downright ugly things. It's time for Good, Bad, and Ugly.
6: And to find out who's got what this week, we turn it over to Sheriff Suica.
7: Howdy, it's time for the Good, the Bad, and the Ugly, brothers. And the good of the week, we're starting off with Sheriff Sticks. Go for it, brother.
8: Oh, that's an easy one. The Knicks. New York Knicks, after a slow start to the series. You know, they had to get a game winner to win the game. They come back, they win the game, and then they rattle off three more after that and run a clean sweep of the Cleveland Cavaliers. That's the good of the week. They're at home waiting, studying, watching, seeing what they got going on with the West teams. And they're playing at a high level, and I think that they have the chance to potentially win this championship. So I'm going with the Knicks as my good for the week.
7: All right. I like it. Well, time for the bad. And the bad is Constable Quinn. Go for it. Oh, Jesus.
9: I've got two things. The first I'll just say is what's bad is when guys don't pay up their bets. All right, I'll just leave that at that.
8: Hater.
9: And then the next thing is
8: a hater.
9: What's bad is the idea or thought that Ed Orgeron, who's now back at LSU, yes, the former national title-winning head coach, is joining Lane Kiffin's staff as a special assistant to recruiting and defense. But to think that Will Wade, the men's basketball coach, Lane Kiffin, and Ed Orgeron aren't like the worst cocktail ever for an HR violation at LSU, to me, is just the worst idea of the week. So I love this for college football. I don't for the HR department at LSU. Good luck handling those three Wildcats down there in Baton Rouge.
8: Wildcats.
7: And finally, our ugly of the week is a Deputy Knox. Go for it, brother.
6: No, it's the Cubs. I mean, it's embarrassing. They're a diaper fire. 10 straight losses.
8: Have you ever seen a diaper fire?
9: You said nine, it's 10, like? Right?
6: Yeah, well, it's 10 straight losses, and this is
9: a chance today.
6: This is the same season they've had two 10-game winning streaks, so at least that cancels it out. They're still somehow three games over 500. They can't hit. In a time when Major League Baseball, where the priority is we need slugging and we need power pitching, the Cubs have one pitcher who throws over 100. And they have no slugging. Like they prioritize defense, and they're like, well, this guy's a really good defender. Yeah, but if he can't hit, I don't know what to tell you. Like, and by the way, hard to be a good defender when you've got multiple starting pitchers out, and the ones that are starting are giving up home run balls. I don't know, unless Victor Wembanyama, after they get eliminated by the Thunder, wants to step up and play the outfield. Maybe he can grab some of those balls that are going over the fence, but it's awful. And yeah, they got another opportunity later on today. So hopefully it doesn't get to 11 straight losses. Sucks, man.
9: Go Cubs go, man.
6: Yeah, man.
8: Talking baseball and good, bad, ugly is ugly.
6: Damn!
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19: 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Theodore to McNabb, who lifts it ahead. Stone behind everybody, in the clear, forehand, he scores!
20: 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Braden McNabb hit Mark Stone in stride with a lob pass in the first period for a highlight reel of a play, but it was the gritty work of the Golden Knights defense that ultimately put Vegas in the Stanley Cup final. The Golden Knights limited the Avalanche's high-powered offense all series, then suffocated it last night. That defense, aided by goals from Stone and Cole Smith, led to a 2-1 victory and an unthinkable sweep of Colorado for the Knights' third Stanley Cup final in 9 seasons. Tonight, the Eastern Conference final continues with Game 4 between Carolina and Montreal at 8 p.m. The Hurricanes lead that series 2-1. Travis Kelce is adding a new title to his burgeoning business portfolio, Major League Baseball owner. The Kansas City Chiefs tight end is joining the Cleveland Guardians ownership group as a minority investor. Kelce is the latest active professional athlete to acquire an equity stake in an MLB team. Other current athletes who have become minority investors in baseball include LeBron James with the Red Sox, Giannis Antetokounmpo with the Milwaukee Brewers, Cade Cunningham with the Texas Rangers, and Kelce's Chiefs teammate Patrick Mahomes, who in July of 2020 became a minority owner with the Kansas City Royals. The South Bend Cubs are 10 games above 500 and riding a 6-game winning streak after beating Fort Wayne last night 5-2 at Four Winds Field. South Bend starting pitcher Alfredo Romero set a career high with 5-2.

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21: Now, the latest forecast from the WSBT Weather Center.
22: Mostly sunny skies today. We'll see light winds across the area. We'll see a mix of the sun and clouds and high temperatures up around 83 degrees. Tonight, clear skies. We drop down to 57. And then for tomorrow, mostly sunny. High temperatures right around 78. We'll be in the mid and upper 70s for high temperatures Friday and through the weekend. I'm WSBT 22 Chief Meteorologist Carrie Pujo.

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1: 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She puts up a three. 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
4: Now Kolasar to Dell, back to the point. Runner fights, goes!
5: That's courtesy of Sportsnet. By the way, Vegas limited Colorado, the NHL's top offensive team during the regular season, to 7 goals in 4 games. Wow. 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Dylan, update the poll results, if you could, please.
6: Yeah, Dan, we got 2 up so far. We have Todd's, my reaction to the Golden Knights sweeping the Avs and playing for another Stanley Cup is jackpot or craps. 59% say jackpot.
5: Okay.
6: And who needs to clear their throat more, Doc Rivers, Mitch Johnson, or Marvin? 56% actually sticking with Doc Rivers, the OG.
5: Okay. Marvin will be in the confessional if you're watching on Peacock to explain his clearing his throat. Paulie, do you have the rundown of the Sports Emmys? I wasn't aware that it was last night, but NFL Live, congratulations.
7: Yes.
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7: 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Ernie Johnson.
5: Ernesto.
7: Shocker, won Studio Host.
5: Okay.
7: Sarcasm there. Mike Tirico won Best Play-by-Play. And I think Mike also has a couple best studio hosts. So that's like John Smoltz being the best closer and best starter.
5: Now Bob Costas probably has some of those.
7: For play-by-play as well?
5: Probably.
7: Okay.
5: We did NBA. He did baseball. I'm guessing he probably had. He's got like 28 sports Emmys.
7: Right. He uses them doorstops.
5: Yeah.
7: College Game Day Studio Show Weekly.
5: Okay.
7: Tracy Wolfson does a fine job, sideline reporter.
5: Okay, good for her.
7: This one was a bit of a surprise.
5: Mm-hmm.
7: Alex Rodriguez won Best Studio Analyst.
5: I think he does a good job.
7: Yeah.
5: I mean, obviously, I don't have a good relationship with him, but I do think when he puts his mind to it to explain things, he does a good job. He tells you something, and sometimes you know so much, it's hard for these guys to explain it to the common man. But I think A-Rod has done that a few times where I was like, that's pretty good. Well, congratulations to Alex Rodriguez. Yes, Paulie.
7: ESPN FC won best. They won best studio show in Spanish. And we discussed a few months ago, should we change the show to all Spanish to enter a new category?
5: I would say yes.
7: Si.
5: Yeah, si, senor.
7: You would say si.
5: Yeah. Hola. ¿Cómo está? Bien, gracias. Señorita.
8: Adiós mío.
7: Greg Olson, best sports event analyst.
5: Wow. What's Tom Brady think of that? Mm-hmm. Yes, Dylan.
6: Have we thought about taking a crack at the regular Emmys?
5: Yes, I thought daytime Emmys, that we would be up against The View and, some other things, other shows, I guess. But yeah, I take our shot and just step out of, our comfort zone here. Yes, Todd?
9: Wouldn't that be funny if they said in this, like, another world, Days of Our Lives, the Dan Patrick Show.
6: And Espanol.
9: General Hospital.
5: Yeah, we're going to do it in Spanish. I have to learn how to speak Spanish.
6: I'll teach you.
5: You speak Spanish?
6: No, not really. But I can understand it okay.
5: No, we have to speak fluent.
6: That ain't going to happen.
5: I know. Well, we have a year and a half to learn Spanish.
6: Duolingo it.
5: Yes. Yes, Paulie.
7: Mis zapatos es azul. My shoes are blue.
5: Okay.
7: It's all lines I remember.
5: We did learn just these certain stupid lines when, I always do with my French. Ferme le bouche. I mean, shut up, Todd.
9: Thanks.
5: Yes, Todd.
9: They were big with ¿cuál es la fecha de hoy? Like, when is today's date? That was very big in the first couple of weeks of that.
5: Yeah.
9: Yeah. Oh, yes, miércoles.
5: This right here might win us a sports Emmy.
6: Y mañana es jueves.
9: Tomorrow's Thursday. Nice.
6: Muy bien.
5: Mike Breen will join us coming up. And comedian Nate Morgazzi will join us as well, talk about his new movie. Busy hour 2 on this Wednesday, right around the corner. 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
15: Hartshorn laces it the other way. Well struck to left field. Cunningham scampers back, leaps, and can't get it. It's in and out of the glove, up against the wall. Salazine flies around third. He will score. And now the throw gets away to the backstop, trickling through the Fort Wayne on-deck circle. RBI double, Josiah Hartshorn, and he takes third on the missed throw.
16: That's Tyler Reedy last night on Sports Radio WSBT. The South Bend Cubs are 10 games above 500 and riding a six-game winning streak after beating Fort Wayne last night 5-2 at Four Winds Field. South Bend starting pitcher Alfredo Romero set a career high with 5 2/3 innings, striking out four and conceding only a single run. First baseman Josiah Hartshorn, making his South Bend debut after being called up from Myrtle Beach, went 1-for-2 with two RBIs. The series continues today with the final Education Day game of the season. First pitch is at 11:05 on Sports Radio WSBT. Esmerlin Valdez hit a two-run homer to cap a five-run first inning on Tuesday night. The Pittsburgh Pirates routed the skidding Chicago Cubs 12-1 to extend the Cubs' losing streak to 10 games. Chicago went 1-for-12 with runners in scoring position and stranded nine runners. Brooks Lee hit a bases-loaded double in the 11th inning. The Minnesota Twins beat the Chicago White Sox 5-3. Minnesota had lost seven straight against the White Sox, last winning August 22, 2025. Munetaka Murakami hit his 19th homer of the season, a two-run blast, to tie the game in the 8th inning. Vaughn Grissom hit a grand slam and drove in six runs as the Los Angeles Angels beat the Detroit Tigers 10-6. Wenciel Perez homered for the Tigers, who have lost 12 of their last 14 games.
0: Probably to mostly sunny skies today. Afternoon highs getting up around 83 with light winds. I'm Chief Meteorologist Carrie Pujol.
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21: With the Knicks, this has been a historical run. It's not a question of, hey, if we win, you have to win.
22: I used to be the person that says, winning is only winning. But we ain't never been no damn where for 25 years, Dan. People are going to remember this night. They're going to remember the despair.

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0: 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Good morning, Mike. What do you have for me today?
1: Hey, konnichiwa, Dan.
0: Konnichiwa.
1: So I'm watching the game last night. My wife's not an NBA fan, and she says, "You got the NBA?" I said, "Yeah." She said, "It looks like they're all trying a lot harder than they usually do." I think it's a great example of having such a long regular season really waters down the effort and the defense. And on that note, SGA, when he gets in these situations, high pressure, defense ramps up. It's like his game is exposed, whereas Kobe, Jordan, even Brunson right now, their game elevates. Where SGA just leans on getting contact and, like Marvin said, not even trying to make a shot.
0: Yeah, I think that he's proven last year that he's a big-time performer and a closer. I mean, Brunson amazes me that he elevates his game. He seems to love bigger game, brighter lights. He does. And I'm always fascinated with those kind of players because it takes a whole lot when you have that guy who says, I relish this moment. I'm not afraid of the moment. And Jalen Brunson certainly isn't. Ace in New York. Hi, Ace. What do you have for me today?
2: Hey, Dan. Listen, you guys crushed it last time. I touched base with you when you were going to come cover me at the middle school. I got thinking this Emmy thing for us loyalists are really kind of bogging us down. I think it's time we got to create a good mascot for you guys to go down with a fight the next few years and get this Emmy. I'm a huge Notre Dame fan. I'm going with either the Fighting Patricks or the Fighting Danettes. Might be a good poll question.
0: Okay, so we need a mascot here. All right. I'll take suggestions on a mascot. What exactly are we going to do with the mascot? I mean, I have my dog Winnie in here. Yes, Dylan.
3: Who in the building would have to wear the mascot suit?
0: Probably you.
3: Yeah.
0: Probably.
3: I thought I'd transcended that by now.
0: Mm-hmm. It's still kind of a temporary tag. You're an interim Danette right now.
3: Oh.
0: Yeah.
3: Ow.
0: Well, how long does it take before we take away the interim tag on a coach?
3: Full season?
0: No, maybe not that. Yes, Paul.
4: As soon as they make the playoffs, they get the full-time job.
0: Mm.
3: Oh, God.
0: So as soon as we get nominated for a sports Emmy, then I take away the interim tag there. Rhonda in Texas. Hi, Rhonda. Welcome back.
5: Thank you, Dan. I'd like to just share some reasons why the DP show is so deserving of the Sports Emmy Award.
0: Okay.
5: The Dan Patrick Show invites the fans in with phone calls and touches and changes their lives every day. Your awesome show checks all the boxes and then some. You and the Danettes also invite the female fans in with the sports news, special guests, personal experiences, Meet Fridays, the humor, the music, the video, past and present, the tears and laughter, and also reflection and much, much more. And one example, Dan, sincerely, 3 years ago, I lost my brother to leukemia. Several months ago, a poll question on the DP show was, which do you like better, sunrises or sunsets? When you said sunset, it reminded me of how my brother and I shared sunset pictures the last 7 years of his life, and your sharing your love for beautiful sunsets truly touched my heart. So my question to you and everyone is, who deserves a sports Emmy more than the Dan Patrick Show? Please, everyone say it with me. Nobody.
0: Thank you, Rhonda. Very sweet message
4: nice.
0: There. Yeah, I'm a sunset guy. Far more vibrant. I take pictures of sunsets. I have, if you look at my phone, it'll be pictures of my grandkids and sunsets. I lead an exciting career. I do.
4: Thanks for saying it.
0: I do.
4: Thanks for saying what needed to be said.
0: I know. I'm dreaming of LeBron James at night, some nights. Not late into the night. It was just after the Cavs lost, I was thinking of LeBron. thinking maybe that he would want to go back to Cleveland. That's all. It's not like I normally think of LeBron. Yes, Marvin.
6: So the game was over around maybe like 10:30, 10:45. That's late night.
0: Yeah, I guess you could say that.
6: I'm glad you reworded it when you talked to Vinny Goodwill.
0: Yeah.
6: Because he's like, you might want to say that differently.
0: Yeah, I was thinking of LeBron's future in L.A., maybe Cleveland. But I wonder, if we do this every year when we go in.
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8: Driven in the air towards deep left field. Back it goes to the wall. It's Johnson there. Cubs win.
9: Bowser up the middle. 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Start the celebration.
8: PCA can fly. 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There he goes. Relay throw. Not in time.
9: Rojas drills it. Deep to left field. Kiss it goodbye. Home run South Bend to start the night.
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10: From Four Winds Field in downtown South Bend, Indiana, it's time for another Wednesday morning of South Bend Cubs baseball, as today it's game two of the series between the Cubs and the Fort Wayne Tin Caps, the High A affiliate of the San Diego Padres. My name's Tyler Reedy. Glad you've joined us on Sports Radio WSBT. The Cubs have won six in a row. They are a season-high 10 games above 500 at 26-16. And they lead the Wisconsin Timber Rattlers by three games, owning first place in the Midwest League West Division. If the Cubs can hang on to first place in the West for three more weeks, they would lock up a spot in the 2026 Midwest League postseason. But they have to keep winning. They'll try and do that again today on the third and final education day of the 2026 season. So the Cubs have won three consecutive series, and they won the series opener against Fort Wayne yesterday by a 5-2 score. Story of the game last night for the Cubs, early offense and excellent pitching. South Bend got going fast with a two-run bottom of the first inning. Kane Kepley led off with a double to push his on-base streak to 22 games and then came around to score courtesy of Josiah Hartshorne's first Midwest League RBI in his first high A at-bat. Hartshorne, the number 8 Chicago Cubs prospect, looked great in his debut at first base last night. A double as well in the inning for Cade Snell. That brought home a second run. Cubs would lead the game 3-1, I should say, at the end of two innings as another run scored on a double play ball in the bottom of the second. One more in the fifth on Hartshorne's RBI double, his first high A hit. And then another in the eighth. Hartshorne was in the middle of it again, leading off with a walk and coming around to score on another ground ball double play. And in the midst of it all, during that 5-2 Cub victory, pitching was excellent. Alfredo Romero, the starting pitcher, with a career high of 5 innings and 2/3 pitched. He's been in professional baseball for 5 seasons, but has never gone deeper than 5 innings in a start or relief appearance. He did it last night, 5 innings and 2/3, 1 run allowed, 1 walk, 4 strikeouts. And then Jackson Brockett came on in relief of him and earned the long save, the 10-out save, with 3 innings and 1/3 of 1-run baseball. Brockett struck out 5 in the outing to lock up the victory and earn the save for the Cubs. It was Brackett's first save as a South Bend Cub and his first professional save as South Bend won the ball game 5-2. So they've got the series opener. They are 10 games above 500 and lead the division in the West by 3 games clear of the Wisconsin Timber Rattlers. First pitch today at 11:05 a.m. We'll give you all the details with starting lineups and the pitching matchup when we return with Cubs pregame coverage on Sports Radio WSBT.
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10: 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For the Tin Caps, under manager John Matthews, the shortstop Justin DiCrisio leads off again. Batting second, the center fielder Kaysen Wells. Hitting third and catching, Lamar King Jr. In the cleanup position, left fielder Alex McCoy. Batting fifth, the right fielder Jake Cunningham, who had a couple of home runs last night. In the sixth hole, designated hitter Kavaris Tears. Batting seventh, first baseman Jack Costello. Hitting eighth, the second baseman Oswaldo Linares. And batting ninth, the third baseman Jonathan Vastine. Again, for the Tin Caps, it's DiCrisio, Wells, King Jr., McCoy, Cunningham, Tears, Costello, Linares, and Vastine. For the Tin Caps, three left-handed hitters and six righties on the lineup card. Meanwhile, for the Cubs, Kane Kepley, designated hitter again. He leads off with a 22-game on-base streak. Batting second, the shortstop, Ty Salvezin. Hitting third, once again at first base, Josiah Hartshorn. Batting fourth, the third baseman, Matt Hallback. And the 5-hole right fielder, Leonel Espinoza. Left fielder, batting sixth, Miguel Useche on a 5-game hit streak. Batting seventh, the second baseman, Drew Bowser. Catching and batting eighth, Dylan Granadillo. And hitting ninth, the center fielder, Christian Olivo. Again, for the Cubs, it is Kepley, Salvezin, Hartshorn, and then Hallback, Espinoza, Useche, Bowser, Granadillo, and Olivo. One switch hitter, two lefties, and six right-handed bats for the Cubs. Not much wind to speak of today, but it is warm once again. Mostly sunny skies and temperatures climbing into the 80s here today. As of right now, it is 77 degrees. We should hit at least 81 or 82 by the end of the ball game today. Starting pitching matchup features a couple of right-handers once again for the Cubs. It's Kevin Valdez remaining in the rotation. We've seen him go back and forth from starting pitching and long relief this year. But for Kevin, it's his sixth start of the season, ninth overall appearance. He's 2-0 with a 5.33 ERA across 27 innings. And he got the win his last time out on Thursday at West Michigan, coming in via a long relief role. Valdez with four scoreless innings, a walk and two strikeouts. So he has won in back-to-back outings, going back to his previous work, long relief at Wisconsin on the 14th of May when he struck out seven in three innings. So Valdez has been sharp as of late. See what he can do today against Fort Wayne with his opponent, another right-hander and a guy the Cubs have seen before going back to the previous series at the start of the month, Mikel Mirias. Mirias, number 36 for the Tin Caps, a 21-year-old right-hander signed out of Venezuela 3 years ago. He has made seven starts this year, and it has not gone well. He's 0-5 with an 8.20 ERA, 21 walks in just over 26 innings. Last time out, he got shelled by the Dayton Dragons. Well, really didn't get shelled. He walked too many people, and those came around to score on a couple of key home runs the Dragons hit. He gave up eight runs total, seven of them earned on five walks in an inning and two-thirds. Marias gave up two home runs in that game. Pitched pretty well in his previous outing, five innings with two runs at Cedar Rapids. But, boy, it was a rough go last week against the Dragons. We'll see if the Cubs can get after him again as Dayton went on to score 22 runs in that Marias start last Wednesday at Parkview Field. The Cubs faced Marias once earlier this year. It was early in the series, the late April, early May series, where Fort Wayne took five out of six games against the Cubs. And Marias was the starting pitcher for the Tin Caps. Looking back at it, I believe in that series opener, rather, yep, series opener against the Cubs. He went up against Kenton Egbert, who was very good that night. Three innings, no walks, no runs allowed by Egbert. Mirias, meanwhile, finished with two runs allowed in four innings. He walked four and struck out one. A strike percentage of right around 50%, so command was spotty for him. That night, the Cubs went on to win that ball game in comfortable fashion against Fort Wayne to open that series. So we'll see if South Bend can get after Mirias again and look to win a seventh consecutive game here this morning. We'll return with the injury report and an out-of-town scoreboard update to close out the pregame show next on Sports Radio WSBT.
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10: Almost time for Cubs baseball from Four Winds Field. It's our third and final education day of 2026. And it's the Cubs hosting the Fort Wayne Tin Caps for game two of this six-game end of May series. The injury report is presented by South Bend Orthopedics. South Bend Orthopedics will get you back in the game, whether that means sports, work, or everyday life. See how they can help you at sbortho.com, a tradition of excellence since 1947. If you missed it yesterday, the transactions involving the South Bend Cubs, the corresponding moves to bring number 8 Chicago Cubs prospect Josiah Hartshorn up here from Myrtle Beach, where Cameron Cisneros going to Knoxville, and Alex Madera returning to Knoxville, where he started off the season. Congratulations to those two former South Bend infielders. Still on the 7-day injured list for South Bend, right-handed pitcher Jose Romero and infielder Angel Cepeda. It's time to fly away with South Bend International Airport's out-of-town scoreboard update. First, looking at the Midwest League, where the Cubs continued to get help last night. The Wisconsin Timber Rattlers fell to Peoria, who has been assisting the Cubs plenty across the past week and a half. The Chiefs win 5-2 in seven innings at Wisconsin. Cedar Rapids, though, remains fairly close to the Cubs by walking off Quad Cities in come-from-behind fashion. The Colonels were 9-8 winners in that Iowa rivalry, scoring four in the bottom of the ninth to stun the River Bandits, who had led 8-5 going into the inning, and 8-3 at one point early on in the ballgame. They were up 8-3, the Bandits were, as late as the middle of the sixth inning, but Jay Thomason with a walk-off single won that game for Cedar Rapids, even though their starting pitcher gave up 12 hits in just over three innings pitched. Elsewhere in the league, Beloit was a 10-3 loser at home against Lake County yesterday. The Captains are starting to play well. They're three games above 500 in the East. Dayton took it on the chin against the Great Lakes Loons, so the Loons remain firmly in first place in the East. 14-3 win on the road for Great Lakes. And then at the bottom of both the East Division and the Midwest League, Lansing walked off West Michigan on a base hit by Rodney Green Jr., 2-1. The Lugnuts win in the bottom of the ninth. Today in the Midwest League, we have a doubleheader in Appleton, Peoria, and Wisconsin making up a game from April 17th. They get going with Game 1 at 1:10 p.m. Eastern Time. West Michigan and Lansing have the same start time that we do. 12:10 start for Lake County at Beloit, 1:05 Eastern for Quad Cities at Cedar Rapids, and then the one night game is in Dayton, Ohio at Dayer Ballpark. The Dragons host the Loons at 7:05 p.m. Eastern Time. Within the Chicago Cubs organization, unfortunately another loss yesterday for the Chicago Cubs, who just can't get out of this rut they're in right now. They dropped game two of the series to Pittsburgh in blowout fashion last night. 12-1 win for the Pirates, and now pull even with the Cubs in the NL Central. Chicago has fallen all the way down to 29-26. only run scored from the Cubs came off of a double hit by Ian Happ to score Alex Bregman, who had a two-hit game. But the Pirates overwhelmed the Cubs. Big night from O'Neill Cruz. He was 3-for-3 in the middle of the Pittsburgh order. Cubs get back at it today with Game 3 of the four-game series at 6:40 p.m. Eastern Time inside PNC Park. Jameson Taillon, the former Pittsburgh Pirate, is the starter for the Cubs against the Pirates' Bubba Chandler. See if the Cubs can break their long losing streak today in the Steel City, as the streak has gone up past 10 games now for the Cubs. Meanwhile, within the minor leagues, yesterday it was an off day for Triple-A Iowa after playing on Memorial Day against Indianapolis. They're back at it today. Iowa will get going at 6:35 p.m. Eastern Time against the Indians. In Double-A, the Knoxville Smokies lost by 9, 12-3 on the road against Chattanooga in an all-Tennessee matchup yesterday. Henry Rojas, former South Bend Cub, was the starting pitcher for Knoxville in that game. Single-A Myrtle Beach with a 4-1 loss against Wilson yesterday. So, I've had to say it a lot lately. The South Bend Cubs, again, the only Cubs affiliate to win last night. Hopefully, those fortunes change. Not for South Bend, but for everybody else in the coming days and weeks. First opportunity to do that is today, of course, with Iowa again taking on Indy at 6:35 Eastern. Knoxville with Game 2 at Chattanooga set for 6:30 p.m. Eastern Time. And then Myrtle Beach hosting Wilson, the Warbirds, formerly the Carolina Mudcats, at 6:35 p.m. Eastern Time. Starting pitcher announced right now for the Pelicans. Third-round pick last year out of Abilene Christian, right-hander Dominic Reed. So that's the rundown of the Cub affiliates today. And South Bend here against the Tin Caps, trying to win a seventh consecutive game and move to a season-high 11 games above 500. They are very close to passing the Great Lakes Loons for the best overall record in the Midwest League, although they would need some help from the Dayton Dragons in that series out east in order to do that. Cubs have just got to keep winning, though. They've been doing that lately, and they take the field today trying to win a seventh straight game and improve to 15-4 in their last 19 against the Fort Wayne Tin Caps. The Cubs are in their white pinstripe jerseys today with the red caps and the SB blue logo on the front of the hat. Blue numbers on the back. The Tin Caps are back in their road grays. We'll take one more break and return with first pitch. Brendan King has your call here on Sports Radio WSBT.
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21: 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His angle right three-pointer is up and in to King of Thunder Moneyball. J-Mac with a stroke.
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1: 2023-24 Panini Prism Black Parallel has sold for $5.11 million in a private sale via Fanatics Collect. It's by far the most ever spent on a Wembanyama card, and 4th and 11th most spent on a basketball and a sports card, respectively. It's also the most expensive known sale for a non-autographed NBA card, and the third sports card sold for $5 million in 2026. Notre Dame men's basketball coach Micah Shrewsbury has announced that Yoro Diallo has been added to the roster. Diallo led Division II UVA Wise with a team-best 14.5 points and 8 rebounds per game with the Cavaliers. Diallo also produced 3 20-point games for a 20-11 UVA Wise squad, earning second-team All-SAC honors.
2: Probably to mostly sunny skies today. Afternoon highs getting up around 83 with light winds. I'm Chief Meteorologist Carrie Pujol.
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4: Driven in the air towards deep left field. Back it goes to the wall. It's Johnson there. Cubs win.
5: Bowser up the middle. He wins it for the Cubs. Start the celebration.
4: PCA can fly. Let's see if he'll try for three. There he goes. Relay throw. Not in time.
5: Rojas drills it deep to left field. Kiss it goodbye. Home run, South Bend to start the night.
3: 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Here are your voices of the South Bend Cubs, Brendan King and Tyler Reedy.
6: South Bend Cubs baseball is on the air from Four Winds Field in downtown South Bend, Indiana. It is great to have you on Education Day morning. That's Tyler Reedy. I'm Brendan King. Tyler, right now the Cubs on a playoff chase and entering today 3 games ahead of second.
7: Yep, they're playing great ball. Season high 10 games above 500, 6-game win streak, and giving the ball to a man who's pitched pretty well as of late, Kevin Valdez, trying to make it 7 in a row.
6: Yeah, Valdez gets the start yesterday, the opener between these two. It featured the Midwest League debut of Josiah Hartshorne, the number 8 ranked Cubs prospect. This guy is just 19 years old, but already comes with quite the resume.
7: I mean, this guy's personality, the way he carries himself, the way he swings the bat and plays the game, beyond his years of maturity, great to see. And he was a big part of the early offense for the Cubs yesterday. 3 runs in the first 2 innings. Would love to see something like that again in this morning game. Pitch to win. 9 innings of 1-run ball split between Alfredo Romero and Jackson Brockett yesterday. No reason not to believe Kevin Valdez can't accomplish something similar, at least in the portion of the game that he pitches today with how he's been lately.
6: And he's going to fire the game's first pitch. And it's fouled at the plate by Justin DeCricio. We are underway. 11:06 local here in South Bend. Now, if you are not familiar with the minor league playoff system, there is a playoff spot on the line here in the Midwest League in both halves in each division. Here's a slider running for a strike, and it's 0-2. So the first half will have a playoff team from both the East and the West. The Cubs 3 games ahead in first place, again with Wisconsin losing last night. And on the 0-2, it's fouled up the left field side by DeCricio, the Fort Wayne leadoff man. He hit in that same spot yesterday, going 0-3. Kevin Valdez, he has split between the rotation and the bullpen this year, and statistically has been better as a reliever. Getting the start today, though. He did not get the call up high on a breaking ball. Just missed the top of the zone. We love seeing Kevin at the ballpark. He is such a kind person, and his antics are often very funny. Twisting away from an inside pitch is DeCricio, and probably him following Alfredo Romero in the rotation makes sense, considering those guys are the vibe guys on the pitching staff.
7: They're hilarious.
6: 2 balls, 2 strikes. Valdez will bring it. Lasered right field, base knock. DeCricio leads off the game with a hit. Now, Fort Wayne, they played here in South Bend at the end of April, and to start this month of May, the Cubs in that series, which was also a 6-gamer, won the opener and then went on to lose the next 5. So Fort Wayne played very well to end the week. Take a look at the Cubs defensively. Hartshorne, the

0: Name to watch. He is the newest Cub. And that's Miguel Useche in left. A usual catcher, but does have outfield experience. Here is Cason Wells, left-hand hitter. We'll look at a Valdez strike. Wells hit ninth in the Fort Wayne order yesterday, and he went 0-for-4. Back when Fort Wayne played here, though, earlier this spring, he was pretty much their everyday leadoff guy. Third baseman is in. Valdez brings it. And a little looper is hit up the left field side, charging Useche, won't have a play. So just a little dunk-off single this time for Wells. And a couple balls not hit very hard the opposite way have started the game with a couple knocks.
1: Yeah, DeCriscio's was a bit better contact. He really went down and met the ball. Wells just sort of flinging it the other way, and he found a soft spot there with Useche getting just his third professional start in left field, a place where he played a lot in college. And they'll back up a bunch for some powerful Fort Wayne righties coming up. Kevin Valdez is going to have to meander his way through this with King Jr., McCoy, and Cunningham, a bunch of guys who can really swing it.
0: That 79-mile-per-hour curveball was hit 64 miles per hour to left field. Take a look at the Tin Caps batting order. As you said, that middle of the lineup is power-filled. That's Alex McCoy, and he is all of 6'4". Batting now, Lamar King Jr., though. He has hurt the Cubs this season. King will look at a strike. Hits in back-to-back games. King had two knocks yesterday. Bright and sunny Education Day morning at Four Winds Field. And the pitch. Fouled off of the Cub catcher. Might have caught a piece of the umpire, Dylan Reeves, who calls the balls and strikes. Dakota Kilgore is working the bases, and the umpiring crew is brought to you by Indiana LASIK Centers. 76 degrees in downtown South Bend today. It's perfect. And we are expecting 6,500 kids in the ballpark this morning. Valdez trying to work through an early jam. A couple singles for Fort Wayne, and he will step off to look DeCriscio back. Cubs won it yesterday 5-2. But the guy who is in the hole right now, Jake Cunningham, homered twice. Two solo home runs was all Fort Wayne got offensively. Here's the pause and the 0-2 by Valdez. Did not get the chase on the outside edge. And again, he works. Swing and a miss. That's a big out. Strikeout for Valdez, presented by United Federal Credit Union. Thanks to United FCU, who donates $5 for that strikeout to the Food Bank of Northern Indiana. And now a double play could get the Cubs out of the inning.
1: I really buried that fastball there, did Valdez. And big to get King Jr., get the inning back on track a little bit. And now you go after Alex McCoy.
0: Which is no easy task. McCoy with 9 home runs. First pitch to him, jammed him, pop fly, first base side. Hartshorn gives it a look. With room, makes the catch. Runners stay where they are. You know, that was a key yesterday, Tyler, for Alfredo Romero early. Running fastballs inside on Fort Wayne. Romero in the first 3 innings got 5 lazy pop-outs. And similar there, that's the same type of play that McCoy popped out to first base in the first inning yesterday.
1: Yeah, you can pitch it up in the zone and get it in enough on some of these right-handed hitters. You're going to get a lot of fly balls, and that happened quite a bit with Romero. Some of them were hit hard, but ball wasn't flying all that much yesterday, so the Cub defense took care of everything.
0: The ball flew off of this guy's bat yesterday. Jake Cunningham with 2 home runs yesterday. Like McCoy, Cunningham has 9 home runs. 4 of them are in this ballpark. Key early meeting here between Valdez and Cunningham. First inning, no score. Here's the pitch. Taken high. Kevin works in the 4-seam fastball along with a sinker, a curveball, a slider, and a changeup. Right-hander from the Dominican Republic, now 24 years old. First and second, the pitch. Fouled into the mid of Granadillo. It's a strike. Dylan Granadillo getting the start behind the plate. It's only his fifth game of the campaign. But Dylan, he is the regular South Bend bullpen catcher. And even though that does not sound like a lot, he knows this pitching staff about as well as anybody as the third string catcher. Spot start today, the 1-1. Bounce towards the middle. Salazine scoops. Steps towards second, but will not have a play. Runner coming home. The throw and tag. They get him. Oh, yeah. Salazine, great recovery to Granadillo, who planted the tag on the runner, DeCrecio. Tin caps don't score. The Cubs, courtesy of a beautiful defensive play, as Ty lost the cap, ends the inning. Cubs coming up next. You're watching South Bend Cubs baseball.
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0: Run saving play for the Cubs to end that top of the first inning. Ty Salazine tried to step on the bag to get the force out at second. That wouldn't work, so he threw home to throw out Justin DeCrecio. Mikel Mirias, the starting pitcher for Fort Wayne, delivers to Kane Kepley, and Kane bounces the ball to third. Guarding the line, Baston. The long throw to first is going to be in time. That's an adjustment that some teams have been making lately, Tyler, due to Kane Kepley's ability to slap the ball to all fields.
1: Yeah, you know Kane's going to make the next adjustment. Find new ways to get on as you see that Fort Wayne defense. Baston making the first play over at third. He and Linares are the two inserts from yesterday, along with Jack Costello at first.
0: Ty Salazine will look at a ball inside. It is a young South Bend Cubs roster, without question. Ty Salazine will not turn 21 until July the 8th. And we mentioned Josiah Hartshorn in his 19-year-old profile. There's a ball fouled away. It's 1-1. Although the Cubs do have a young roster, they are highly competitive in this first half, trying to clinch a playoff spot for the first time since winning the Midwest League title in 2022. Check swing, no swing, and it's 2-1 on Ty Salazine. Two balls and a strike. Mirias, the right-hander who has struggled this year, gets a cut and a miss out of Ty. It's 2-2. Mirias got roughed up in his last outing, May the 20th. Allowed 8 runs in an inning and 2/3. That included 5 walks and 2 home runs surrendered without a strikeout. 2-2. This is a ball barreled to left center. Base knock, Ty Salazine. His fifth hit in 3 games this year against the Tin Caps. And the Cubs are off to a good start in their first inning.
1: Good looking swing there. Got a pitch belt high right down the middle and didn't miss it. Salathe seen such a tough guy to get with two strikes. And hit it hard to all fields, and he's on just like that for the Cubs. He try and score in the first again.
0: Speaking of hitting it hard, to all fields, Josiah Hartshorn, ranked as the number 8 Chicago Cubs prospect, the newest Cub. Great to have him in town. He's a switch hitter with a ton of power. Batting left-handed against Mirias. And the first pitch is knuckled foul. It caught a piece of the catcher King. Maybe also it deflected off of Dylan Reeves, the home plate umpire. Scoreless game in the first. Beautiful day at Four Winds Field in the 70s. Sunshine on Education Day. And the pitch to Hartshorn runs inside. We're going to show you around the ballpark as we go on today's broadcast. A new $48 million renovation completed in the offseason, which added a second deck to the yard and some new suite buildings. And the 1-1 in the dirt for a ball and blocked away by King, the catcher. What do you think Hartshorn can add most to this Cub lineup as we go the rest of the summer?
1: Well, another power bat from the left side. You lose that with Cameron Cisneros going up to Knoxville, and anytime the righty's going to be on the mound like today, Hartshorn's left-handed.
0: 3-1, and we talked about this yesterday, as you see Matt Hall back on deck and the rest of the Cub order. Cubs have not had a switch hitter with power, switch hitter in general, since Owen Ayers left town in April.
1: That's right.
0: Ayers now in Knoxville, Smokey. And what a power starts of the year he had. Good changeup from Urias is swung on and missed. That's his best pitch of the inning so far. You see Hartshorn, he's nodding his head a little bit, saying, yep, you got me on that one, but it's 3-2. Time to battle. Left side of the infield shifted towards second for Fort Wayne. Hitting room in right center. And we'll be set for the payoff, but first a pickoff throw, and Costello saves his pitcher in air by digging the ball out of the ground.
9: Come on, Josiah!
0: 3 balls, 2 strikes, and a ball is bounced foul up the first baseline. Here's a look at the new second deck. Stu, I guess that's his way of saying hello. That's one of the new suite areas upstairs. We remain in our same spot here in the broadcast booth behind the plate. Great vantage point to call baseball. 3-2. Hits a right field base knock. Hartshorn has a couple hits in 2 games as a Cub. And get used to hearing and seeing that out of this guy. Just 19 years old. And like Salazine, he will not celebrate his birthday for a while. Hartshorn turned 19 back on February the 2nd.
1: It's crazy. Got another pitch up in the zone there. And just put the barrel to it. Nice, easy swing. And here go the Cubs. Matt Hallback with a chance to drive in the game's first run. They can make Fort Wayne pay for not coming through earlier.
0: Yeah. Don't mean to make any of our watchers feel old. Josiah Hartshorn was born in 2007. Matt Hallback looks at a pitch low. You just graduated college, and that might make you feel old.
1: Yep.
0: No score, first inning. Hartshorn's at first. Salazine at second. Hallback trying to come through in the cleanup spot. And the pitch to Matt. Way high up there for ball two. Hallback 1-for-4 in yesterday's opener, a late eighth inning single. Got him in the hit column. And a quick meeting between King, Mirias, Jack Costello came in. Mirias pitched against the Cubs April 28th. It was actually one of his more composed starts of the year. Now, he did walk 5 batters, but he was able to work 4 innings, allowing 2 runs. Walks have been the issue for him this year. Has given up a couple singles in this first inning. The pitch. Hallback It's a pop fly, shallow left, drifting out the Fort Wayne infield. Costello will backpedal and make the catch. That's over in the Bermuda Triangle area of right field, where it is tough to make that grab, but Costello, pretty good footwork as he was able to barrel roll towards right field and snag it. So both the Tin Caps and the Cubs with a couple first-inning singles. The Cubs trying to do something with them. Fort Wayne was unable. Espinoza batting fifth in the Cub order. And the pitch to Leonel is fouled away to the right side. No balls and a strike. And the pitch is whisked out to shallow center field. That's going to be over the head of Wells. It's going to go all the way to the wall. Bases will clear. Salazine in. Hartshorn scores. Espinoza triple. Ball gets away, but not enough for Espy to come home. Boy, what kind of wind did that ball pick up? It looked like it was going to dunk down in front of Wells, and then it carried over his head. Triple for Espinoza, brought to you by United Federal Credit Union.
1: I don't know what that was. It confused me, too. I'm sitting up here rooting for it to come down because I thought it jammed Espinoza and might fall in for a little base hit to score a run, and then all of a sudden it takes off on Case and Wells. That's all the way to dead center field. Two-run triple, and there's another multi-run first inning for the Cubs. Third consecutive game they've accomplished that.
0: That looked like the movie Angels in the Outfield, where Christopher Lloyd is the angel and the ball changes direction because of the angels. Espinoza needed to stretch a little bit at third base, maybe cramped up going into the bag. He'll stay in the game. Cubs ahead 2-0 on the triple by Espinoza. And Miguel Useche now bats with a man at third. First pitch is a strike. Mirias has given up a couple first-inning runs. And the pitch. Useche jams a ball to center. Again, Wells came in, now backpedals, and makes this catch. Oh, boy. Cason Wells nearly had the same thing happen to him all over again. That time corralled it, but the Cubs get two on the Espinoza triple. 2-0 after an inning. You're watching South Bend Cubs baseball.
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0: 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Here's a ball bounce to second. Drew Bowser's got his first action of the day, and he throws out Kavaris Tears.
14: First baseman, number 8, Jack Costello.
0: And here is Jack Costello. Drew Bowser and Jack Costello, good buddies, both from Southern California. There you look at Drew. Kevin Valdez in his second inning of work will work to Costello. Jack will take a pitch high and inside. Guy that really hurt the Cubs last series, Costello hit 368 in six games against South Bend in late April and early May. 237 the average for the year. As he looks at one low and outside, but he was certainly a hero for Fort Wayne back in the game on Friday night against Dayton. He hammered a three-run walk-off home run at Parkview Field in Fort Wayne to give the Tin Caps a massive victory. Here's a pitch outside, 3-0. It was a unique scenario. The Tin Caps were trailing that game 2-0 at the start of the bottom of the ninth inning. They got two base runners on, and then Costello hammered the walk-off homer. 3-0. He will take a strike. Talking with Jaden Taylor and Andy Yockum, the broadcasters for the Tin Caps, I guess Fort Wayne did not have a man in scoring position before the ninth inning of that game. The 3-1 is high for ball four. It pops in and out of the blue mitt of Granadillo, and a one-out walk is given to the Tin Caps by Kevin Valdez.
14: Second baseman number 3, Oswaldo Linares.
0: And now it's Linares. Seldom used backup catcher for Fort Wayne. Linares also does play some infield. He's at second base today. 2-0 Cubs here in the second inning. And the pitch. Pulled sharply foul up the third base side. Past Fort Wayne's third base coach, Luis Mendez. He acts as their bench coach. Per usual, Fort Wayne has a player coaching first base. Zach Evans, who played yesterday, is the first base coach today for Fort Wayne. No balls and a strike. And the pitch. Right in there for a strike. Great breaking ball from Kevin. 79-mile-per-hour curveball. 0-2 on Linares, who in two games against the Cubs this season is 0-8. Here it comes. Bouncer to third. Hallback's got it. Off-balance throw to second for one. Bowser back to first. Hartshorn couldn't handle it. They'll get one out, and staying at first base will be Linares. Tough double play to turn. Not only because Hallback, he did throw accurately to second, but Bowser knew that he had to rush to throw to first. He did. He spiked it into Hartshorn, who, again, just could not handle it. So call that 5-4 on the fielder's choice. Linares reaches. Costello is out. Two away. Second inning. 2-0 Cubs. And now the nine-man, Jonathan Bastine, a lefty. Taking high. Bastine has had his struggles, batting just 193 in 24 games. He does have some unusual numbers. He has 4 RBIs on the year, but 3 homers. The pitch. It's going to be a changeup, actually make it a sinker in for a strike. Those two pitchers look similar in the arsenal of Valdez. Both breaking away to lefties. That sinker with a little bit more gas to it at 94. Linares leads at first. And the pitch by Kevin. Not close. 2-1. Education Day morning here at Four Winds Field. We thank you for being with us. Tons of kids. School's about to end here in the Michiana area as well as countrywide. So great time to go out and support your local minor league baseball team as Valdez spikes one low, 3-1. You ever get to do anything like this when you were in school?
1: No, not quite. None of our field trips were sports related that I can recall.
0: That's a shame. Broken bat, little flare, third base side. Hallback says he's got it, and he does. That ends the inning. The walk does not hurt Valdez. In the second, it's 2-0 South Bend from Four Winds Field this morning. You're watching South Bend Cubs baseball.
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0: The brand new South Bend Cubs event building in the left field corner. It's the 11-11 Club presented by Bacardi, as well as the top floor. Take a look at that. Part of the $48 million renovation here at Four Winds Field, which was a grant from the state of Indiana. No taxpayer money was charged to those around South Bend. Thank you to those around the state that were a part of bringing this to downtown South Bend. It was an extraordinary effort. Drew Bowser takes high inside. Of course, South Bend Cubs owner Andrew Berlin was pivotal to it. Joe Hart, Nick Brown, the leadership staff here in South Bend. And again, the state of Indiana, city of Indianapolis at the State House. They were huge to be a part of that process. Hi to Bowser for Bowl 2. And fans are enjoying the new rooftop section there in the corner. Great place to check out if you're coming to a game this summer. We'd love to see you. The 2-0. Is low for a ball. Now, if you're just tuning in and seeing South Bend Cubs baseball for the first time, if you're in Chicago or a 90-minute drive, I'm a South Suburbs native. Parents, family come out all the time. An easy ride. We'd love to see you this summer. 3-0, green light for Bowser. He swung and missed. It's 3-1. Two to nothing Cubs here in the bottom of the second inning. And the 3-1 pitch. Fastball is going to be in there. Caught it up at the outside edge towards the top of the zone at 94. And 3-2. Bottom third of the Cubs order. Bowser, Granadillo, Olivo against Mirayas, who gave up the two-run triple to Leonel Espinoza in the first. Bowser will crank this one towards right center. In the gap, long chase. Wells, he's going to make the catch as he backs into the PNC sign on the wall. Tip of the cap from Drew Bowser to Kaysen Wells. Now, Wells made the mistake last inning on the misjudgment of the ball in center that burned his head, but that one he had a terrific route to and robbed Bowser of extra base.
1: Bowser's got to be livid. He's due for a big hit. He's thinking, well, Wells just made that rough play on Espinoza in the first, but then he does that on me? Come on now. It's a great swing to right center, but not quite.
0: Terrific swing. Ellen Granadillo pops a ball. Foul ground, third base side. Vastine near the tarp. Does not have room. Dylan Granadillo, an interesting case. He is the third string catcher on this Cubs team. He does not play a lot, but he is beloved in that clubhouse. Every guy on that team loves this guy. He is all juice, all energy, all weed. Here's a swing and a miss. Four games this year. Granadillo is 1-for-12, but he has reached base in every game he has played on the campaign. Used to be a switch hitter, now bats exclusively left-handed. And on the 0-2. hit on the line, drive to right. Cunningham went back, now comes in, snags it. That jammed Granadillo a little bit. High and tight fastball. Not able to extend those arms. Couple balls hit well by the Cubs in the inning. Both gone as outs. Christian Olivo batting .244 in 39 games. He's been the Cubs' number nine man all year long. And, you know, again, Tyler, the number nine guy doesn't get a ton of credit in most cases, but Christian Olivo has been a game saver for the Cubs through this first half. We'll talk more about that after the 0-1. And it's in the dirt, and it's 1-1.
1: He's got to be the best nine-hole hitter in the league at this point. I mean, it's 786 OPS. Not many guys are there anywhere in the order on any team in the Midwest League, but Olivo's shown some home run power. His on-base ability has been present.
0: Foul ball off the third base side. It's 1-2. He had the Christian Olivo game as we tag it. Last homestand against Lansing. Two home runs in the contest against the Lugnuts. Six RBIs. He only had three total home runs last year with Myrtle Beach in 92 games. Still 1-2. And he's already got four playing in his 40th game of the campaign. He has been used a plenty, had to fill a gap early, playing shortstop nearly every day. Fly ball right center again. Cunningham with a beat on it. Three balls that were well struck in this inning all go down as outs. That's baseball sometimes. We'll go to the third. 2-0 South Bend. You're watching South Bend Cubs Baseball.
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0: We're heading to the top of the third inning from Four Winds Field in downtown South Bend. With Tyler Reedy, I'm Brendan King. Great to have you along today on Education Day morning. Kevin Valdez has worked a couple scoreless frames, coming off his best outing of the season. Kevin has been the winning pitcher in back-to-back outings. Pitching low to the leadoff man, DeCrisio, ball one. But four scoreless innings of relief on May 21st against West Michigan. Before that, he was very good at Wisconsin on the Cubs' two-week road trip. Here's the wind and the pitch. It's going to be a strike, and it's 1-1. What stood out most in that four shutout performance at West Michigan?
1: I think in back-to-back outings, it's been the ability to spin that breaking ball.
0: Off the end of the bat, a little looper hit to short. Salvezin, with his heels on the left field grass, comes in fully now on the dirt to make the catch.
1: Well, that's another example of it right there. He doesn't get the swing and miss, but he locates it well away from the right-handed hitter. All DeCrisio can do if he's trying to pull it is put the end of the bat on the ball, and it's a lazy pop fly to keep the outing moving.
0: Leadoff man did reach in the first inning. That was DeCrisio. Tin Caps had back-to-back singles to start the game. And then Valdez responded well, getting out of that inning with a zero. Quick pace second inning that featured a walk and now a strike on Cason Wells. Cubs 2, Tin Caps nothing from a packed Four Winds field this morning. The wind in the pitch. It's going to be outside for a ball, 1-1. Ball and a strike, here it comes. Scooped again, this time to shallow left. Useche was fading to the foul line, now comes over near the gap, and he'll squeeze. Kind of similar to what Alfredo Romero was getting yesterday, as we talked about earlier, just a lot of lazy pop-ups. Fort Wayne getting under a lot of these. Which is interesting because both Romero and Valdez rely heavily on their sinkers. So you would think they're more so ground ball guys, but a lot of lazy pop-ups this week by Fort Wayne. This one not as much. Ball driven to center. Olivo is back on the track. Olivo can't make the play. It bangs off the wall, and Lamar King Jr. has extra bases. It will be a double. That was certainly hit hard. King with his third hit of the series.
1: You often talk about guys with the pretty swings being left-handed hitters, but King Jr., when he connects, that's a smooth right-handed stroke. And his second double of the series, that was smoked into the alley in left center. Good effort by Olivo, just couldn't quite get there off the base of the wall.
0: That was actually closer to being a home run than I thought. Here is McCoy jamming one foul. The Cubs have pitched McCoy well inside all week. Yeah, that ball landing underneath the yellow line there in left center. All you got to do is hit that green fencing in left center, which is no easy task, by the way. But if you hit a ball over the yellow line, which is painted at the fence, it is considered a home run. Man at second, 2-0 Cubs. And McCoy breaks his bat. It splinters over towards third, but it's a fair ball. It bangs off the sidewall. Now, Matt Hallback, he needed to get out of the way of that barrel of the bat that launched away from McCoy. It's going to be an RBI double, and Fort Wayne will cut the deficit in half. Daniel Wazinger out to argue in a 2-1 game. And Wazzy trying to make his case that was a foul ball. But again, you cannot blame Matt Hallback for just trying to avoid the bat and also trying to keep his eye on the ball of that one up the third baseline.
1: That was a tough one for him and very close. Ball went right over, it looked like, that outside corner of the bag. And Wazzy has heard all he's needed to hear. He was tossed not that long ago back in the game on Saturday.
0: I didn't know that.
1: Yep, it was for a hit by pitch on Olivo that was called a foul ball. The Cubs had a few of those not go their way in the game Saturday, and Wazzy had enough.
0: First
1: Cubs won, though.
0: Yeah, first career ejection. I was not aware of that. I was covering the Indianapolis 500 this past weekend. Jake Cunningham pops it up out of play. You did a great job in West Michigan. So I guess, okay, follow-up question. Did he get his money's worth?
1: Wasn't crazy, but enough.
0: Who threw him out, the home plate umpire or the base?
1: Home plate umpire.
0: No balls and a strike on Jake Cunningham. Tying runs at second as the ball is nubbed foul. So key point here with the Cubs ahead by just one now. It was a 2-0 game after an inning. Fort Wayne's got their first run of the game. And by the way, Gibb McCoy is 29th RBI of the year. All this coming with two outs. Good lead at second by McCoy. Bowser close to the bag. Cunningham will spin on this one low. Tin Caps now out hitting the Cubs. 4-3. Cubs ahead 2-1 in the department that matters. Cunningham hits a liner to left center. Useche over. He's at the wall with room to make the catch. Useche was shifted that time more towards left center after being near the line to start the inning. Tin Caps cut into the deficit, but the Cubs still lead 2-1 in the third. You're watching South Bend Cubs baseball.
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0: 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Performance Center is a wonderful building because, of course, during the summers, the Cubs do their work there pregame, and then all other sections of the year, it's for youth baseball. Kane Kepley leads off the inning with a base hit to left. 23-game on-base streak for Kane. That's tied for the third longest streak active in the Midwest League. He just continues to find ways to get on. Cubs lead it 2-1, but they did lose a tally last inning. Let's see if they can get that back, and they've got their best base runner aboard. Ty Salvezine singled and scored in the first inning. Let's see if Kepley runs. Does not take off. Pickoff throw to first is going to be late.
24: Everybody clap your hands.
0: Salvezine with 5 hits in 3 games this year against Fort Wayne. And a fastball is in for a strike. It's 1-1. Well, Michael Mirias, after walking 5 in his last start against Dayton, he has yet to walk a man today. And on the 1-1, he'll bury this one low. And walks have been the problem for Mirias, the Fort Wayne starter. 7 starts this year, and 6 of them he has walked 2 or more. Cubs on top, 2-1. Kepley with his lead at first. Crouch stance, not running, and the pitch is high to Salvezine, 3-1. Well, for a guy that struggles with walks, this is the section of the lineup you probably don't want to face. Kepley, Salvezine, and Hartshorn on deck all have more walks this year than they do strikeouts. 3-1. Ty pokes this one foul. And it's 3-2. You would imagine Kepley might take off here. 3-2 with nobody out. They have yet to test Lamar King Jr. behind the plate. Kepley leading, held by Costello, his biggest lead so far. The pause by Mirias, he does not go. And Salvezine will hit a line drive to right, falling in front of Cunningham, base hit. Back-to-back singles to open up the inning. Last time the Cubs singled twice in a row. Leonel Espinoza tripled home Salvezine and Hartshorn, and once again an opportunity for the Cubs' number 8 prospect.
1: Salvezine just makes it so easy to single all over the yard. Wherever the outfield is playing, he finds a way to beat it. And he's 2-for-2. Cubs in business trying to build their lead right back up after giving up the solo run in the top of the third. Right guy up.
0: Hartshorn with a hit today. Batting left-handed, he'll look at a changeup that just missed the bottom of the zone. Well, this would be a terrific time for the first home run at High A for Hartshorn, who hit five homers in 39 games with Low A Myrtle Beach. He has such a balanced, composed stance. The 1-0 swung on and tapped foul, but it's a very violent swing. Hartshorn, a guy that we saw hit the ball the opposite way yesterday. If he hits a ball to shortstop right now, it's a surefire base hit. Double steal attempt for the Cubs. Throw goes to third. Kepley is there safely. Stolen bases for the Cubs, brought to you by Jets Pizza. Salvezin picks up his 10th with South Bend. For Kepley, that is his 26th. And that leads the Midwest League. So now the shift goes away. Infield comes in for Fort Wayne. With nobody out and a 1-2 count. Here's the set by Mirias. Swung on, drilled to left. McCoy backing towards the fence as he backpedals now onto the track. He'll squeeze it, but it's the second sack fly in a couple games for Hartshorn. Kepley will score. Salvezin races to third, and it's 3-1.
1: The word composure, I just can't get over the level that this 19-year-old has it. You know, two strikes against him, two runners on, they're in scoring position. It's easy to try and hit something hard and maybe drive in a couple, but he gets a fastball up and away and just shortens the stroke, lets the pitcher supply the power, lets the warm air carry it to left. He knows he doesn't have to do much to score Kepler.
0: Infield still in for Holmback, who looks at a fastball away. So the Cubs do get that run back that they lost in the previous half inning. And again, for Fort Wayne, all infielders have their toes pointing towards the infield grass. Salvezin leading in foul ground at third. All back, we'll look at this one low. Three RBIs in two games for Josiah Hartshorn. You get the feeling he can play a pivotal role in this playoff chase that the Cubs are on right now. The 2-0. Just missed. A little low on a slider. Seems like the high strike has been more in the zone for Dylan Reeves as opposed to the low strike. We had this umpiring crew in the Lansing series, and they did a good job a number of weeks ago. Felt every day, no matter if it was Kilgore or Reeves, the zone was consistent. That's all you ask for. 3-0. Here it is. Taking a strike. Right-hander to right-hander. The 3-1 by Mirias with a man at third. And he has walked all back. So the first walk by the right-hander. Our first time to tell you today that Cubs walks are presented by Best One Tire and Auto Care. 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Best One, where the best costs less. Well, here's the guy who tripled in a pair in the first inning. It was a triple for Espy. Bringing in Salvezin and Hartshorn. He's got runners at the corners here. First pitch outside. Pitch count for Mirias escalating. He's about to throw pitch number 52. Holmback leads at first. He has not attempted a steal on the year. Salvezin still at third. The 1-0. Grounded left side. That's going to sneak in the left field. Base hit. Between Bastine and DeCrecio, Salvezin scores, and it's 4-1. Lionel Espinoza already with a three RBI game. All back goes to second. That matches the season best for Espy. He had three RBIs on the 15th at Wisconsin. Cubs giving plenty to cheer about for the 6,000-plus kids in the park this morning on Education Day. We're about to turn to the afternoon here in the EST time zone. And here is Miguel Useche. Espinoza and Hallback on base for the right-handed Useche. The pitch to Miguel is a strike. Only one out here in the bottom of the third. Plenty of room to do more damage if you're South Bend. Cubs trying to win their seventh consecutive game. They won five in a row to end the week in West Michigan. Winners yesterday 5-2. And the pitch. Outside, briefly got away from King, but not enough for either Espinoza or Hallback to advance. Useche lined out to center his first time. It was right after the Espinoza triple as Mirias misses away with another ball. It's 2-1. It was kind of an identical line drive. Remember that Espinoza triple, it was misplayed in center by Wells, who came in. The wind somehow lifted the ball over his red cap at the last moment, and it burned his head. The 2-1. Not close, low, ball three. Then Useche walloped the same type of line drive to center. And once again, Wells came in initially, but stepping back, he was able to stick with it. Wells has made a couple good grabs since, including robbing Drew Bowser of extra bases in right center. That was last inning. Drew is on deck. The 3-1. Swung on and drilled the left base hit. Station to station for every Cub runner. Call back to third. Espinoza to second. It's a base hit for Miguel Useche, who now has hits in six in a row. He's been on base in seven straight, and retribution time, you would think, for Drew Bowser, who could not have put a better swing on the last ball he hit to right center field. Making a great catch along the fence was Wells. Timeout called, though. The pitching coach, Yorman Bazzardo, is going to go talk to Mirias as bullpen action has begun for Fort Wayne. We'll be right back.

Armette working in the Fort Wayne bullpen. He was up late yesterday, never checked into the game. Bowser batting with the bags loaded. And Drew hits one foul back behind the plate. Bowser with this bases loaded chance in a 4-1 game can really separate this one now. Mirias pitches. Bowser takes a strike. Caught enough of the zone, high and tight. Bowser 1-for-5 on the year with the bags loaded. He does have 4 RBIs. Oh, and 2. And the pitch. Popped up right around the home plate area. Infield fly has been called. Costello is going to make the catch as Vastine came in and swept past him. Again, infield fly was called. Costello did make the snag. And it's up to Dylan Granadillo. Granadillo playing just his 5th game of the year, but he has reached in all 4 games prior that he has been involved in this year. Big chance with the bags loaded for Dylan. And the pitch. Yanked foul. Strike 1. Well, if Mirias can somehow escape this, Fort Wayne will chalk that up as a W. The Cubs had 2 runs in. The sack fly by Hartshorn scored Kepley, and then the RBI single by Espinoza plated Salazin. The 0-1. Three-quarter hack and a miss at a ball low. Granadillo went too far. Dylan Reeves handled that himself, but a pretty obvious full swing.

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1: 2-2. And here it comes. That's low for a ball. Tried to get him to chase on a changeup. Now, the Marias changeup has been pretty good today. That might have been his best offering of the first few innings, but that one was way down in the dirt. And now, 3-2, it's a merry-go-round of Cubs. Everybody gets a head start. The 3-2 delivered to Granadillo. Swinging a tapper foul, and we'll do it again. Two still. The pitch. Granadillo looks at ball four. It just missed. Bases loaded, walk. Second of the inning for Mirias. RBI for Granadillo. He's been on base in all five games he's played this year. Good for him. He'll also get the RBI as mentioned, and that will be it for Mirias. Johnny Matthews, the manager for Fort Wayne, will go to the mound. Cubs lead it 5-1. It's a walk for the Cubs, by the way. 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Timeout for the pitching change. 5-1 Cubs in third. Bases loaded next for Christian Olivo. 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
1: Like Fort Wayne starter Michael Mirias, Will Varmet has had his struggles this year, but he did put together possibly his best outing of the season when he faced the South Bend Cubs earlier this year, hitting in two-thirds of scoreless ball. Now, Varmet, he has certainly lowered his ERA. I know it's tough to believe at 10.80, but last time we saw him, his ERA was in the 20s. Very struggle-filled starts of the year. And the Cubs will hope to do damage against Varmet with two outs and the bases loaded in the bottom of the third. With Tyler Reedy, I'm Brendan King. And here's Olivo. Christian will take one high. Before the break, Dylan Granadillo walking. That brought in Matt Hallback. And the base is still juiced. Granadillo, by the way, his first RBI of the campaign. And the 1-0. Olivo swings and misses. Sinker at 93. Healthy hack. Top of the lineup is next. The Cubs certainly have the tin caps on the ropes today. On Education Day, we have shifted into the afternoon here in downtown South Bend. Just past noon. Bouncing ball over the middle, squeaking through, base knock. Leonel Espinosa telling everybody to come along. One run scores, two runs are in. Granadillo is going to be out at third, but the run will count. The run will count. As Useche also came in. So we'll take a timeout. We'll resort this. It'll be 7-1 Cubs. Tyler's got the call of the fourth inning next. You're watching South Bend Cubs Baseball.
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3: All right.
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7: Welcome back to South Bend Cubs baseball. 7-1 lead for the Cubs against Fort Wayne as we enter the fourth inning. Alongside Brendan King, I'm Tyler Reedy. Glad you're with us. BK, second straight night the Cubs have completed two times through the order, zero strikeouts. This offense is playing this week.
8: Yeah, I think we should match with the polos more often. Seems to be working here today on Education Day. This is fun, lively environment, and hopefully it can continue.
7: Third and final Education Day of the season here in South Bend. And the Cubs come off a five-run bottom of the third inning. Kevin Valdez back to work with a big lead. He misses in two. Kavaris Tears, the designated hitter. 6, 7, and 8 due up for Fort Wayne, which scored its first run of the game in the top of the third. That was quickly washed out by the Cubs. 1-0, wave and a miss as Valdez pulls the string. 1-1 against Tears, who grounded out to second base his first time up. And the 1-1 looping breaking ball smashed down the right field side, but way foul. Off toward the fun zone, 1-2. The Cubs with 7 runs on 8 hits. As Valdez delivers the 1-2. And Tears rolls it over toward first, but foul. One strikeout for Kevin Valdez up to this point. He, like Alfredo Romero last night, has pitched to contact primarily. Romero with 5 innings and 2/3 of 1-run ball in the series opener for the Cubs, who have pitched really well as of late. Another 1-2. Fouled again by Tears. It was primarily the Cubs' bullpen that did the heavy lifting in last week's series at West Michigan, putting together a 20-plus inning scoreless streak at one point. Starters have been good so far this week as Valdez misses just high. The high strike not there in that case from Dylan Reeves, 2-2. And Kevin will try again. Right down the middle, breaking ball for a called strike 3. A paint in the corner moment for Kevin Valdez, presented by Five Star Painting. The pros delivering big league precision and a five-star finish for your home. Because if your walls could talk, they'd ask for five-star painting. Strikeout of Tears on 7 pitches. And the top of the fourth is underway. Here comes Jack Costello, the first baseman. The only one to walk so far against Valdez. And he takes inside on a breaker for ball 1. Jack Costello, a Cub killer throughout his career. Next pitch outside. 2 balls, no strikes. Costello entering today. Batting average right around 300 in his career against South Bend. 4 home runs, 17 RBI in 21 games. He's ready for the 2-0. And it's off the plate again. A lot of breaking balls from Valdez against him here, but none have landed. Jack Costello drove in 9 in the series at Four Winds Field a little under a month ago. And he takes inside for another walk, this one on 4 pitches. Kevin Valdez has been successful against just about everybody else, but he has struggled to hit the strike zone against Costello, who walks for a second time. And the Tin Caps have a one-out base runner trying to work on this 6-run deficit. 7-1 Cubs in the top of the 4th.
8: Well, could be because 2 other outings that Kevin Valdez had against Fort Wayne, Costello took him deep in each.
7: Yeah, there you go. He homered in back-to-back games against the Cubs in early May. As Oswaldo Linares looks at a strike. Linares reached out a fielder's choice his first time up. These are 2 hitters at the bottom of the order that Kevin can certainly go after. Linares and Vastine. And he gets another swinging strike, 0-2. Valdez again coming off 2 really good performances in the Cubs' recent 11-game road trip to Wisconsin and West Michigan. His 0-2 sails inside and hits Linares, a breaking ball that came out of the fingers wrong. 0-2 hit by pitch. And the Tin Caps are in business with one guy. Their 9-hole hitter, Jonathan Vastine, will step in.
1: Third baseman number 15, Jonathan Vastine.
7: That one caught Linares right on the back of the left shoulder blade. And it gives Vastine an opportunity with 2 aboard and 1 out. He popped out to end the top of the 2nd inning. And here looks at a fastball inside. Vastine, a former Vanderbilt Commodore, taken in the 19th round last year by the Padres. He finished last season with the Tin Caps. And looks at a strike on the inner half. Valdez levels the count at 1-1. 4 scoreless innings for Valdez's last time out. He has 1 in back-to-back outings, both of them in a long relief capacity. Wave and a miss, 1-2. Vastine just a 141 hitter on the year. 1-2 from Valdez, rolled slowly to the right side. Bowser's only plays to first, where Valdez attempted to cover, but Hartshorn takes care of it for the out. Both runners move up, Hartshorn making sure that the Cubs had somebody covering the area of the lead runner, Costello. He'll be at third, Linares at second. And 2 gone for the top of the order, Justin DiCricio. DiCricio 1-for-2 today with a single. Bouncing ball over Valdez. Bowser has it lined up. Throw on the run. In time to get him and leave 2 in scoring position. Nicely done, Kevin Valdez, to work around some danger in the 4th and produce a shutdown inning. Still 7-1 South Bend as you're watching South Bend Cubs baseball.
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7: 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That is a week from this coming Sunday. Back to the top of the order for the Cubs, who just batted around and scored five runs to change the game in the bottom of the third. Kane Kepley swats the first pitch to the right side, and it kicks away from the first baseman, Costello. Well, I don't think had any business making that play. Kepley will be on. I think he'll have a base hit here. It would be his second consecutive leadoff single. Costello, the first baseman, even if he fields that ball cleanly, has absolutely nowhere to go with it with Kepley's speed. It turned into a foot race with him and Varmet. And Kepley likely would have beaten it out. Linares, the second baseman, was right there as well. Thought Costello might let him make the play and back off to cover the bag, but not so much. And here's Ty Salazine. Kepley takes off on the first pitch. It's a fastball inside and it clips Salazine. No stolen base, but a hit by pitch. And here we go again. Just like in the bottom of the third when the Cubs scored five, both Kepley and Salazine have reached with nobody out.
11: Number 35, Josiah
7: Hartshorn. So Will Varmet, who got the last out of the bottom of the third inning, although it came while giving up a two-run single, has run into problems right away in the fourth. A leadoff single, then a hit by pitch for this right-handed reliever, and he'll face Josiah Hartshorn, who has done nothing but great things since joining the Cubs. Both runners go. Pitch in for a strike and two easy stolen bases for the Cubs. They are Jets Pizza stolen bases. And the second time in the last two innings, Kepley and Salazine have executed the double steal. 27th ripoff for Kepley, 22nd swipe for Salazine. And so far for the Cubs, it has been an instant replay of the bottom of the third. Two in scoring position, nobody out. Another RBI chance for Hartshorn. Josiah today with a single and a run scored in the first. And then he whacked a sacrifice fly to the warning track and left his last time up to score Kepley. Hard ground ball, right side, underneath the first baseman, Costello. Two more RBI for Josiah Hartshorn. Man, is this kid good. Kepley and Salazine each score. It is 9-1 Cubs in the fourth. How about five RBI in your first 13 innings in the Midwest League? That's been the start for Josiah Hartshorn, the number 8 Chicago Cubs prospect. And the Cub offense continues to roll. Two runs in the first, five in the third, another two here in the fourth. On to Matt Hallback. And he peppers the first pitch away, foul for a strike. Hallback walked and came around to score his last time up. So Hartshorn today is 2-for-2. He has driven in three and scored once. Hallback flies it, foul territory, first base side. Costello has a look and makes the catch for the first out. And that brings up Leonel Espinoza, who is the other South Bend Cub with three RBI on his ledger today. Espy with a two-run triple to dead center in the first, and then the RBI single to left in the bottom of the third. Breaking ball goes high from Varma. Espinoza was a big part of a couple South Bend Cub wins at West Michigan last week, most notably on Friday when he had maybe the defensive game of the year by a South Bend Cub. High strike, 1-1. Espinoza in that 5-4 Cubs win on Friday. Made a diving catch in foul territory with the bases loaded to end an inning. And then threw out the tying run trying to tag up and get to third for a double play.
12: Got it.
7: Pop fly again, and that'll leave the playing surface, 1-2. And not to mention in that game, Espinoza also had a double to help the Cubs score early. And then he also delivered the game-winning RBI single in the top of the seventh. Hartshorn at first, one out, 9-1 Cubs. And Espinoza fights it off. He'll see another two-strike pitch from Barmett. So the Cubs lead is 9-1. Fort Wayne taking another Wednesday day game on the chin. That's exactly what happened to them last week against Dayton. 2-2 to Espinoza. The Tin Caps, although they went on to split the series against the Dragons, got smoked early on. 11-2 loss on Tuesday, and then 22-8 on Wednesday. Espinoza drives it well to right center field. Cason Wells has a beat on it, though. Started back, now ranges in. And two away for Miguel Useche. And I should say the Tin Caps did not play a day game last Wednesday. That was a night game. But still, same day of the week. And they were non-competitive, losing by two touchdowns. They would rattle off wins in both the Thursday and Friday games by one run with the Costello walk-off homer in game four. As Useche swings and misses for a strike. Another base hit for Miguel, the Cubs' backup catcher, his last time up in the third. So a six-game hit streak, seven-game on-base streak, and Daniel Wasinger starting to find a way to get his name on the lineup card more often as a result. He's back in his old college position of left field. And behind 0-2. 9 runs on 10 hits so far for the Cubs. Josiah Hartshorn, who has the two-run single in this inning, stands at first. And Useche leaves a bending breaking ball outside. Just off the plate again from Varmat. Kenji Perez is loitering over in that Cubs bullpen. Hasn't been throwing, so expect Kevin Valdez to return for the fifth. As Useche swings late on a heater and goes down on strikes. There's the first punch out, finally, for Fort Wayne pitching today. The Cub offense has been a buzzsaw again. They're up 9-1 after four as you're watching South Bend Cubs baseball.
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7: It is all South Bend Cubs today, up 9-1 at the end of four innings. On a complete performance by offense, pitching, and defense. Cubs trying to win a seventh consecutive game and remain in first place in the Midwest League's West Division. They lead the Wisconsin Timber Rattlers, the Brewers' High A affiliate, by three games. And send Kevin Valdez back to the mound with four innings of one-run ball behind him already. And a first pitch reaching grounder foul off the bat of the center fielder, Kason Wells. So Valdez just beginning his third time through the tin cap order. Fort Wayne's had a good amount of base running traffic so far, but Kevin has kept both the run totalage and the pitch count manageable as he sails the mitt of Granadillo, 1-1. Fort Wayne with four hits. Tin Caps have worked three walks as well against Valdez, but just one run scored in the top of the third. It's 1-2 on Wells. Kevin Valdez trying to get through a fifth inning and qualify for the win. He has earned the win in back-to-back outings. And Wells fouls away another one as Kevin went to his big looping breaker. Again, each of the last two appearances for Valdez out of the bullpen in long relief. He combined for seven innings of one-run work with nine strikeouts. As Wells fouls the ball off of himself. That came up and hit him high on the helmet. Still 1-2. Kevin Valdez trying to complete five innings for the first time this year. It would be the fifth time in his South Bend career. Reaching grounder to short. Tough play on the chopper. Salazine with Hallback screening him. Throws low and not in time. That'll be an infield single for the speedy center fielder Wells. His second hit of the ball game. And the Tin Caps have put the leadoff man aboard. Ahead of their best hitters, starting with Lamar King Jr.
17: Lamar King Jr.
7: King Jr. scored the only Tin Cap run after doubling to the wall in left center with two outs in the third. Very next hitter, Alex McCoy, also doubled. As he takes off the plate here, Valdez didn't miss by much. Ball one. King Jr., a top 15 Padres prospect, drafted in the fourth round out of high school 4 years ago. And he checks on a low breaking ball. Valdez behind 2-0. Just missed. Valdez close with that fastball, and he knows it. He keels over on the mound looking for that call from home plate umpire Dylan Reeves. He's down in the count 3-0, and Kenji Perez starts to legitimately warm in the Cub bullpen. There's a strike from Kevin on the outside corner. 3-1 on Lamar King Jr., the son of a former five-year defensive end for the Seattle Seahawks. 22nd overall pick, Lamar King Sr. back in 1999. And Junior bounces the ball to short. Salazine backs up, gets the out at second. That's all the Cubs will record. Wells retired. King reaches on the fielder's choice. And here comes Alex McCoy. And that's it for Kevin Valdez. Daniel Wasinger, the Cubs skipper, has seen enough through four innings and a third. For now, one run allowed. Pretty good stuff again from Kevin Valdez. He is responsible for the runner at first as Kenji Perez takes over and begins what the Cubs hope will be another strong performance from their bullpen. 9-1 South Bend, top of the fifth, as you're watching South Bend Cubs baseball.
18: High school sports are a true team sport and not just for the starting lineup. I'm Claire Hack from Jennings County High School.
19: And I'm Grayson Mealy from Westell High School. 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
20: I'm IHSAA Commissioner Paul Neidig. 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This is your IHSAA.
7: 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Right-hander Kenji Perez has been really good since a poor first outing of the year, April 10th at Peoria. In that relief appearance, he gave up four runs, got only one out. But since then, he has scattered just two total runs allowed, earned or unearned, across 10 appearances. And he'll face Alex McCoy, inheriting a runner at first with one out. Cubs in front, 9-1. Perez, a perfect inning with two strikeouts his last time out at West Michigan on Thursday. Right-hander throws that nasty slider and gets a swinging strike one by McCoy. Alex McCoy doubled in Fort Wayne's only run his last time up, splintering his bat on a grounder over third base in the top of the third inning. Oh, and two. Sharp slider again. Called a strike at the bottom of the zone. So for Kenji Perez, across his last 12 innings and two-thirds, only two total runs allowed. That's an ERA around 1.5. And a three-pitch strikeout of Alex McCoy. Boy, he made that look easy, as he so often does when the slider is on. Kenji Perez with a United Federal Credit Union strikeout, thanks to United FCU, who donates $5 for that K to the Food Bank of Northern Indiana. Two down, and here's Jake Cunningham. Slider strike again. Right down the middle. That pitch so tough to pick up for right-handed bats, which Fort Wayne has plenty of in the lineup today. Slider again, Nick Fowl, and that caught a piece of Granadillo's bare right hand. So he shakes that off and kicks some dirt around to reset himself. It is 0-2. Kenji looking for two strikeouts on three pitches each, as he makes his eighth career appearance against Fort Wayne, and he has owned the Tin Caps historically. 0-2. Got him swinging. Granadillo will have to make a throw to first, and does so to Hartshorn. Six pitches, two strikeouts, easy come, easy go, Kenji Perez. They're both United Federal Credit Union Ks, and it's 9-1 Cubs halfway through as you're watching South Bend Cubs baseballing game.
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7: 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What a great looking bobblehead that is. You've got the Gatorade cooler, the tongue out. Danny P having some fun as he always did in South Bend and still does as the closer for the Chicago Cubs. Bottom third of the South Bend order due up. Drew Bowser foul tips for the first pitch. Strike one, it's Bowser, Granadillo, and Olivo coming up for South Bend against Ty Adcock, who the Cubs did not see in the previous series against Fort Wayne 4 weeks ago. Check swing by Bowser, he didn't go, 1-1. Adcock, as we have heard from the fine folks over in the Fort Wayne broadcast booth, is working on a splitter that he throws as sort of a one-seamer. Is 1-1. This is low to Bowser, 2-1. Adcock originally drafted by Seattle in the 8th round all the way back in 2019 from Elon University in North Carolina. Deals the 2-1, and Bowser sprays it away foul. 2-2. Bowser with a swinging strikeout. He goes down to a knee. And Adcock has the first man retired on a rehab assignment. And Ty Adcock, one of three rehabbing pitchers in the Tin Caps era of Fort Wayne baseball, and he is the only one not to have won a Cy Young Award. Yu Darvish is on the list of pitchers who have come back to Fort Wayne as Adcock misses up and away, 1-1. Dylan Granadillo, the next hitter for the Cubs. He walked to score a run his last time up. Foul ball by Granadillo. Adcock in the big leagues for parts of the last three seasons. 12 relief appearances with Seattle in 23. And then the last 2 years coming up for a few games here and there with the New York Mets. Now he's in the Padres org for his first year. And just misses down to Granadillo. 2-1. Third appearance in Fort Wayne this season for Adcock. He's allowed 2 runs in 2 innings. Granadillo Granadillo didn't mean to make contact on the check swing, but he rolls it foul beyond third, 2-2. Adcock acquired by the Padres December of last year after electing free agency a month prior after the tenure with the Mets. Full count on Granadillo. Cubs lead 9-1, bottom of the fifth inning, trying to win a seventh consecutive game and take a 2-0 series lead on Fort Wayne. Granadillo works a walk against a former big leaguer. His second consecutive walk, and the Cubs have a one out, man aboard for Christian Olivo. Christian Olivo barrels the first pitch on a hanging breaking ball down the left field line. Granadillo hesitated around second as the ball gets underneath Alex McCoy. He will score from first. Olivo into third safely. 10-1 Cubs as Alex McCoy had a chance to pick up that baseball and keep South Bend runners at first and second, but it got right underneath his glove, trickled all the way to the wall. And so two extra bases each for Granadillo and Olivo. Should go as a single, no RBI. And then the four total base error by Alex McCoy in left. And that is how it scored. 10-1 Cubs, and the lineup card turns over again for Kane Kepley. First pitch, Kepley drives it high in the sky, fairly deep right center field. Cason Wells backtracking, he'll make the play. Easy sacrifice fly as Christian Olivo comes home from third. Kepley has his first RBI of the day, and the lead is 10 for the Cubs. Their fourth multi-run inning of the morning and afternoon. Another RBI this month for Kane Kepley. He has been one of the Midwest League leaders for runs batted in within the month of May. As Adcock misses low and away on Ty Salvezine, who has been on all three times, stolen two bases, and scored all three times through. And for Kane Kepley now, 5 RBI in April, 21 in May. Salvezine with a foul tip. It's 1-1. So every Cub has reached safely at this point, except for Drew Bowser. And it's 11-1 South Bend on 11 hits. Salvezine accidentally makes contact, 1-2. Cub bullpen is quiet, so Kenji Perez will get a clean inning after striking out 2 on 6 pitches to wrap up the top of the fifth. That ruled an out on Salvezine. The home plate umpire made a signal as if he contacted the ball, and it went into the catcher Lamar King Jr.'s mitt. Dylan Reeves and Dakota Kilgore are going to come together. Salvezine definitely didn't go around. The question is, did he just catch a piece of the ball? And he did not, upon further conversation. So it's 2-2. Cubs with 2 runs in this inning on a walk, a single, and a sac fly. By the way, the Granadillo walk, a Best One walk. 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And John Matthews is looking for a further explanation from Reeves. And he's gotten what he desires. So 2-2 on Salazin. And Adcock, the tin cap reliever, trying to wrap up this fifth inning with his club down 10. Salazin, a looper towards shallow center. Difficult play, impossible play for the second baseman, Linares. Ty Salazin is 3-for-3 with 2 stolen bases and 3 runs scored. What a day he's put together in the 2-hole. And his ownership of Fort Wayne continues in just 3 career games played. That's his second 3-hit game against the Tin Caps in less than a month of Midwest League action. And the inning continues to Josiah Hartshorn, working on a 3 RBI day. Strike call on the outside corner. Hartshorn, the number 8 Chicago Cubs prospect, just 19 years of age in his second game in high A. One and one. Hartshorn in 39 games with Myrtle Beach to start the season at 273, 5 home runs, 25 RBI. And as PK alluded to earlier, more walks than strikeouts, which is always a key sign of a successful hitter. Here he bounces it off his leg, 1-2. I love what he had to say in the post-game interview last night. Hartshorn was the Pegs player of the game, and when we asked him about joining this elite South Bend offense, he said, oh, hey, these guys don't need my help at all, but I'm glad and grateful that I get to contribute. Cubs are certainly going to need him. It's a long season ahead. As Hartshorn takes inside 2-2. South Bend's got about 3 more weeks of ground to cover to try and lock up a Midwest League first half West Division title. They lead the Wisconsin Timber Rattlers by 3 games. First half play ends the night of June 18th. Hartshorn with a high fly ball deep to right center field. Cunningham looks up. Goodbye. You could not have imagined a better start to the high A career of Josiah Hartshorn. 2-run Hoosier Lottery Powerball home run. His first with the South Bend Cubs. 13-1. It is just a joke what this guy is doing. 2 games in to the high A level at 19 years old. He won't turn 20 until February. And he's got himself a 5 RBI game. Ty Salazin all smiles when he saw him cross the plate. Matt Hallback takes a strike. What a show from the South Bend offense today. 13-1. With 2 runs in the first, 5 in the third, 2 in the fourth, and 4 in the fifth. Next one outside to Hallback. 1-1. And not to mention the 19-year-old goes deep off of a guy who has spent parts of 3 seasons in the show, in Ty Adcock. 1-2 on Hallback on the foul ball. And during that home run, Salazin scores his 4th run of the game. It was one of those days where the Cubs are putting up some video game numbers, much like they did 2 weeks ago in that Wisconsin series. Hallback waves and misses, and finally the inning is over. 4 more on the board in the bottom of the 5th. Josiah Hartshorn with his first high A home run, a 2-run blast to right center. It's 13-1 as you're watching South Bend Cubs baseball.
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7: Cubs 13, Tin Caps 1. Top of the sixth inning. We mentioned it earlier when South Bend hosted Fort Wayne at the beginning of this month for the six-game series, the only series the Cubs have lost this year. They took the opening game and then lost five in a row. Seems like a different story with how today has gone. 12-run lead. And Kenji Perez back to work on the mound with another strike. Seven consecutive strikes to open the outing as he faces Scavarez, Tears, the designated hitter. In a 13-1 ball game. Cubs were 5-2 winners last night. And Perez finally misses 1-1. We'll be back to 7:05 p.m. first pitches the next 3 days before wrapping things up on Sunday with the Daniel Palencia bobblehead giveaway at 2:05. Hard grounder to first. Hartshorn there. He can do no wrong. One down. If you're just joining us, that guy right there has been the story of the series, Josiah Hartshorn. Two RBI last night in his high A debut. Five RBI today on a pair of singles and a two-run home run, his first as a South Bend Cub. He's the number 8 Chicago Cubs prospect, and he looks like the real deal. Jack Costello now takes high from Perez, ball one. Costello got on with a couple of walks against the Cubs starter Kevin Valdez, who officially goes through four innings and a third of one-run ball. Nicely done by Kevin. Once again, 1-1 on Costello here. Two strikeouts for Valdez. He will not qualify for the win. But he has certainly pitched well enough for his team to lead this game by a lot. 2-1. Tin Caps have more action in their bullpen. Meanwhile, J.P. Wheat starts to get loose on the South Bend side. 3-1 against Costello as Perez begins to throw some more fastballs.
3: Well, this has been fun, huh?
7: My goodness. Five-pitch walk on Costello. He'll be aboard. Nice parting gift for all the young Cub fans out there on this final education day of 2026. They're going to have a reason to come back for years to come seeing this today with a 13-run Cub outburst and pretty good pitching to boot.
3: Yeah, they're going to go home and ask their parents to bring them back this weekend.
7: There we go. They'd be a part of some big, big crowds in that case. Have a great time with Military Appreciation Weekend here as Oswaldo Linares steps in and takes the ball. First place Cubs playing like a first place team right now. As Perez lands the slider up high for a strike. Cubs on their way to winning a seventh consecutive ball game. It would be their 15th win in the last 19 games. Wave and a miss. Slider, it's 1-2. That 19-game stretch goes back to the 5th of May when the Cubs began their series against Lansing, the last home series, and that was right after Fort Wayne left town with a 5-1 series victory. As Perez misses low 2-2. The Tin Caps have continued to play pretty good, improved baseball since then, getting close to 500, now at 22-24, but the Cubs have found a completely different level. They put together performances, especially on the offensive side, that even when they were singing their praises for the 11-7 start in April, we just did not see. There's a foul off from Linares, still 2-2. Got to give a ton of credit to the bats who have come up from Myrtle Beach and other parts of the organization, since guys like Owen Ayers and Cameron Cisneros got the opportunity to go to Knoxville. Full count on Linares. How good has Cole Mathis been when he's in there? Usually occupying the cleanup spot at first base. He and Josiah Hartshorn are going to make up quite the first base tandem. Now Josiah will probably shift over to the outfield, which is more of his natural position once Mathis gets back in there. Here's a pop fly on the infield. Hartshorn under it at first. And he makes the catch for the second out. Ty Salazine has been incredible. He and Kane Capley have been maybe the most annoying 1-2 pit, or 1-2 punch, I should say, a pitcher can possibly go up against in the Midwest League. And then you've got the guys who have been here at the start, since the start, filling in the bottom part of the lineup so well. Leonel Espinoza has had some big swings lately. Miguel Useche coming up big in recent weeks. Christian Olivo in that nine hole. And the pitching really getting going across the past series and a half as Perez picks up a strike on Jonathan Vastine. It's all got to come together if you want to play postseason bound baseball. Vastine with a wave and a miss. Perez spinning that slider again. It's 0-2.
3: Yeah, well, that couldn't be more true, and you also need things to go your way around you.
7: Right.
3: And right now, that's certainly the case with Wisconsin scuffling. Cedar Rapids had struggled into last week.
7: But at the same time, I mean, the Cubs three games up on Wisconsin right now, you can attribute that directly to getting 4 out of 5 in their house two weeks ago. And just dominating them the way that they did. That was maybe the statement of the year so far, at least in the West Division. The Cubs to play the way they did up there. Perez just misses outside, looking for that strike three call. 2-2 on Vastine.
3: Yeah, I mean, I'll never forget the playoff run of 2019. We were the wild card team. That back then, there were two playoff teams per division. And we played Bowling Green the last week of the regular season, and they were the much better of the two at the time. But we had a great last week, and then we swept them. So you take care of business yourself. A lot of cases, the rest is going to work out its way around you.
7: All you need is that one week, the right matchup at the right time. Swing and a miss. Perez with another strikeout. United Federal Credit Union K on Jonathan Vastine. Cubs still in front by a dozen. It's 13-1 as you're watching South Bend Cubs baseball.
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4: Fort Wayne goes back to the bullpen as the Cubs lead 13-1. It is CJ Widger taking over to face Leonel Espinosa, Miguel Useche, and Drew Bowser. Widger, the 6'6", slim 170-pound right-hander from New Jersey. Signed by the Padres as a minor league free agent last year. As the lefty has time called by the home plate umpire Dylan Reeves, just as he's beginning his windup.
5: Dylan was very adamant that it was the catcher that called time.
4: Yep.
5: I think Daniel Wasinger, who is now coaching third base, by the way. How about a mid-game position coach change? Max is at first. Maybe Wazzy just wants some reps on the windmill. Either way, I think Wazzy was asking if it was a pitch clock violation, but I guess King called it just in time.
4: So here will be the first pitch from Widger. And it's off the plate to Espinosa, who has driven in three. Espy still responsible for what right now would be the game-winning run as Widger and Reeves continue to have issues. Dylan Reeves, does he need more baseballs?
5: No, I think he's got plenty. Rosin bag?
4: There you go. Yeah, Nate Spears with the special delivery. He does it all.
5: Yeah, that's kind. The hitting coach gives the rosin bag to the opposing coach.
4: Yeah, I don't think Spears really wants to do that. Let him figure it out on his own. My guys want a rake. But, he's very sportsmanlike, as we know. CJ Widger at a 1-0 count. And he's in the zone for the first time on Espinosa. Espy with a two-run triple to straightaway center field. Play feels like it was an eternity ago in the bottom of the first inning. And here's another line drive down the left field side for a base hit. Three-hit game, Leonel Espinosa. And again, the Cubs have the leadoff man aboard.

That's the second three-hit game of the campaign for Espinoza. And now Miguel Useche, 1-for-3 with a single and a run score. High fastball from Widger. The southpaw towing the slab for Fort Wayne as their third man out of the bullpen. Widger makes his 12th appearance of the season. Hasn't gone well for him, but he fires in a strike on Useche, 1-1. 7.59 ERA across 10 innings and 2/3 with 11 walks during that span for Widger, who has bounced around big time since turning pro. The 1-1, Useche bounces foul beyond third. 1-2 against the Cub left fielder. CJ Widger, originally a Texas Rangers farmhand, signed back in the summer of 2021. As he misses low to Useche, King Jr. with the block, 2-2. And then the Rangers released him in March of 24. Seattle picked him up 3 days later. And then Widger, at the end of that 2024 season, elected free agency. Joined the Padres November 17th of that year as he misses high, full count on Useche. And then less than a month later, he was Rule 5 eligible, and San Francisco purchased his contract in the AAA phase of the Rule 5 draft.

0: As Useche lifts the ball high in the air down the right field line. Cunningham near the bullpen won't have a play. Foul ball, still 3-2. Widger then returned to the Padres organization after being released by the Giants right around the trade deadline last year. San Diego got him a week later, and he finished off last season with 9 appearances for Fort Wayne. Foul back by Useche, still 3-2. We'll see an eighth pitch in the at-bat. The Cubs with 2 runs in the first inning, 5 in the third, 2 in the fourth, and 4 in the fifth. They've got the leadoff man aboard here in the sixth. Useche grounds it to second, should be a double play. Linares for 1 at the bag, on to first, and they get 2. See if Drew Bowser can become the final Cub to get on base today. He's 0 for 3 with a strikeout his last time up. Widger on the inside corner for a strike. Long levered left-hander with bushy brown hair coming out the back of his red cap. Bowser with a foul off 0-2. J.P. Wheat has begun to warm up for the Cubs in their pen. So Kenji Perez will likely be finished with 3 strikeouts in an inning and 2/3 scoreless. A pitch outside to Bowser, 1-2. Can't say enough good things about what Kenji has done ever since that first outing of the year in Peoria.
1: Yeah, kind of looking like the guy last summer where, you know, again, you can make an argument for about a month's time, he was South Bend's best relief pitcher.
0: Yeah. Bowser skies it back foul, still 1-2. A lot of options and different looks right now in that South Bend bullpen, which is humming along nicely. We've got the long relievers like Rocket we saw yesterday. Another foul off by Bowser. Adam Stone's had an ERA in the ones all year. He can give you multiple innings. Former New York Yankee prospects. And then the shorter guys who can really rattle off the strikeouts like Kenji Perez. Grayson Moore has pitched well again this year. Widger leaves it just outside, 2-2 on Bowser. Bowser lofts it foul again. Another long at bat here against Widger after Useche had the 8-pitch double play. Drew Bowser will see an 8th pitch. To 1 lead for the Cubs, trying to win their 7th consecutive game and get to 27-16. Another foul off by Bowser, who's battling well. Drew not giving up any at bats late in a lopsided game. Trying to get himself back to where he was in the first few weeks of the season. Another 2-2. Check swing on a pitch high. He went too far. Strike 3. Widger strikes him out on a high fastball. And the Cubs go down scoreless, finally, here in the bottom of the 6th. It is still 13-1. Brendan King has your call next as you're watching South Bend Cubs baseball.
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1: It's a fun education day at Four Winds Field. 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And from the Hella Windows and Doors broadcast studio, all going well if you're a Cubs fan. It is 13-1. The Cubs crushing the Tin Caps, well on their way at this pace to a 7th consecutive win. J.P. Wheat's about to take over, and hopefully the Cubs can coast to a W here on Education Day.
0: Yeah, looking pretty good. They're playing some mighty fine baseball right now. The offense has done its thing, pitching another one-run performance so far. Life's good up here.
1: Going well to start this homestand for the Cubs. Came into today 3 games ahead in the Midwest League West Division. J.P. Wheat fires a strike. J.P. coming off arguably his best outing as a Cub. That was on the road in West Michigan. So let's see if he can repeat that for a guy that has some nasty stuff. It's just been a matter of control this year. Here's a pitch low and outside. But Wheat, he was on his game in West Michigan. 2 scoreless innings. JP has not allowed a hit over his last couple of outings. And the tall right-hander, originally from the state of New York, and then drafted out of high school in Georgia, gets a check swing, but no swing, out of Justin DiCricio. With Tyler Reedy, I'm Brendan King. A reminder that for more than 35 years, the Hoosier Lottery has given back more than $8.1 billion to the state of Indiana. Learn more at HoosierLottery.com, and please play responsibly. J.P. Wheat ready to work on the 2-1. It's in the dirt for a ball, 3-1. Hey, been meaning to get to this today. Happy birthday to the great radio voice of the Chicago Cubs, Pat Hughes. Pat's celebrating his birthday today. He'll be on the call a little bit later of the Cubs and the Pirates in Pittsburgh, and hopefully the Cubs can get Pat a win for his birthday. Wheat walks the leadoff man. DiCricio will be aboard in a 13-1 contest in the 7th inning. We'll get to a South Bend International Airport out-of-town scoreboard update shortly. But again, the Cubs trying to break a 10-game skid. Cubs lost at the hands of the Pirates 12-1 yesterday. Series continues in Pittsburgh here tonight, 7:40, actually mark it 6:40 Eastern time. 4-game series in Pittsburgh, then the Cubs will go to St. Louis. Jameson Taillon will face his former team tonight. Bubba Chandler will throw for Pittsburgh. And here is Cason Wells, all back in at third as Wheat fires a strike. This happens sometimes in the big leagues. You know, the Cubs have a 10-game winning streak. Of course, now have lost 10 straight, but my response whenever anybody brings it up is you play 162 for a reason. Here's a ball line back. Now, is the sense of urgency high? Yeah, as it should be, and as it always should be in big league ball. But stuff like that happens. And unfortunately, there's no rhyme or reason to it in most cases. Righty to lefty, the 0-2. Poked on the ground, foul. A late swing by Wells just keeps him alive on a foul tip. A reminder, it's Education Day. And those types of things happen on Education Day. 0-2 is low, 1-2.

0: The 1-2 from Wheat. Bounce on the ground is short. Salvezine's got it. Race to the bag at second one. Back to first. Double play. Silky smooth from Ty Salvezine. 6-3 on the twin killing. Took a friendly hop off the mound for Ty. And then it bounced perfectly to his mitt. Two away, seventh inning. Please stay tuned here, middle of the seventh. We'll show you how the seventh inning stretch is done in downtown South Bend. Lamar King Jr. batting against J.P. Wheat. Wrap away that leadoff walk as well. Wheat fires low, ball one. 13-1 South Bend. We'll get you some more scores in the bottom of the seventh. We'll tell you what's going on in the Midwest League. There is a key doubleheader today in the West Division that will matter to the Cubs' playoff hopes, as we have talked about, as Wheat pitches low. The Cubs are three games ahead in the West Division of the second-place team, Wisconsin. They're the Brewers' affiliate. And the 2-0 in there for a strike. Cubs came into today as well, four games ahead of the third-place team, Cedar Rapids. They are the affiliate of the Twins. They were the West Division finalists last year in the Midwest League Championship Series. Here's a pitch inside for ball three. West Michigan won the league last year, the Tigers affiliate. And that West Michigan team, they swept the South Bend Cubs last year early in the year. Cubs got their revenge last week, taking 5 of 6. 3-1. Check swing, strike anyway, 3-2. Yeah, that West Michigan team a year ago had the likes of Max Clark, who was a top Tigers prospect. They had Kevin McGonigal, who is now, of course, in Detroit. They had a catcher by the name of Josue Briseño, who is not playing this year. He's hurt, but uber-talented. Wheat walks King. Second walk of the inning, man on. We're in the seventh, 13-1. The Cubs are crushing the Tin Caps. This was a 2-1 game heading to the bottom of the third. Then the Cubs put up 5 in the third, 2 in the fourth, and 4 in the fifth. And Henry Hack, the Cubs pitching coach, is going to take a mound visit. Unfortunately, he's joined by athletic trainer Maggie Lowenhart. So this is never good. Now, that last J.P. Wheat pitch was a fastball to the backstop, not anywhere close to the strike zone. And obviously, attention on J.P. Hopefully, he's okay. And they're going to let him be. So Wheat's all right. He'll stay in there. And the batter will be Alex McCoy. Wind has started to breeze in a little bit from center. Blue skies above the yard and all sunshine as painting the zone is Wheat with a strike. It's a gorgeous day. It's been in the 70s all game long. Education day now into the afternoon in downtown South Bend. Still a big crowd on hand. Bouncing ball to short again. Salvezine staying busy with an underhand flip to Bowser. That ends the inning. And Wheat works a scoreless frame. We're going to show you how we do the seventh inning stretch in South Bend. A South Bend Cubs public address announcer, J.P. Jovert.
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0: South Bend Cubs baseball. Cubs crushing the Tin Caps 13-1. As we head to the bottom of the seventh inning. Great to have you back with us. It'll be Dylan Granadillo, Christian Olivo, and Kane Kepley due up in the seventh. And C.J. Widger fires high, ball one. 13-1 Cubs, and as we mentioned in the last half inning, a key doubleheader in the West Division being played today here in the Midwest League that will have direct possible impact on South Bend's playoff positioning. 2-0 now on Granadillo. Dylan has walked twice, and he's got a five-game on-base streak in his limited action on the field this year. Pops the ball up this time. Shallow right field. Both the second baseman and first baseman say they got it. And it's the first baseman, Costello, creeping into the area of Linares to squeeze it. A little miscommunication, but the catch was made. And now Christian Olivo. That doubleheader, the Wisconsin Timber Rattlers, the Milwaukee Brewers affiliate, taking on the Peoria Chiefs, the St. Louis Cardinals Midwest League team. As mentioned, Wisconsin coming into today, three games back of South Bend in the division. Christian Olivo takes a strike. It's a doubleheader played between Peoria and Wisconsin today, a makeup back from mid-April. So the Timber Rattlers certainly have the chance to make up a little bit of ground, depending on what happens here with the Cubs today. Of course, South Bend ahead big here. Swing and a miss by Olivo. But still, Wisconsin could gain a win, and that would certainly help them no matter what happens here at Four Winds Field. In the top of the second, Peoria and Wisconsin are scoreless from Appleton, which is southwest of Green Bay. Here's a ball poke foul. Still 0-2 on Olivo. Doubleheader, and the second game of that twin bill comes up later on. There is plentiful daytime action, though, in the Midwest League today, including in the eighth, Battle of Michigan from Michigan's capital. It's Lansing 4, West Michigan 2. Olivo takes strike three called. Good start to the inning by Widger. Top five, the Beloit Skycarp 3 and the Lake County Captains 1.
5: Number 2, Kane Kepley.

0: Kane Kepley. Back to the top of the Cubs order. Kepley has singled twice, scored twice, knocked in a run on a sac fly, and stolen two bases. Pitches high for ball one. The Cedar Rapids Colonels, the Twins affiliate, they are four games back of the Cubs in the division, and they just got started with Quad Cities. That's a scoreless game in the first. Kepley ducks away from a high and tight pitch. The Cubs will be in Davenport, Iowa, taking on the Quad Cities River Bandits next week. And they will play seven total games because a doubleheader is already scheduled. Two and oh on Kepley. And the pitch crosses the plate for a strike on a big bender. Two and one on Kane. Here it comes. Swing and a miss on that same slurvy type breaking ball. Two and two. Night game tonight. 7:05, the Dayton Dragons host the Great Lakes Loons. That's a key matchup in the East Division of this league. Great Lakes leads the East by four games over Dayton. Kepley will look at strike three called. Three straight slurve breaking balls from Widger got Kepley. After seven, 13-1 Cubs, you are watching South Bend Cubs Baseball.
1: 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We're kicking things off by kicking up mud. 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
0: Cubs will make a call to the bullpen here in the top of the eighth inning, and Ben Johnson will try and record the final six outs of the game. Bullpen check-ins for the Cubs are presented by A Rosie Place for Children. 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It's Ben Johnson, the 24-year-old from the Atlanta area in Georgia. We'll fire in a breaking ball outside to Jay Cunningham. Cunningham quieter today after a multi-home run performance in last night's ballgame. But he is always a threat for power. Reached on a fielder's choice in the first inning, and that's all. Here's a bender that missed somewhere. It was not caught cleanly by Dylan Granadillo, although it looked good on the outside edge. Ben Johnson has been very good with the South Bend Cubs since, at the time, being assigned from AA Knoxville. He's pitched with Myrtle Beach, Knoxville, and South Bend this year in that order. And the 2-0. Sliders outside. With the Cubs, Johnson has worked 12 total innings, striking out 14 batters in that time. He was terrific on May 23rd at West Michigan. Three shutout frames, but he's got a 3-0 start. And he's going to fire a strike to Cunningham. 10 caps down to their last six outs. Cubs ahead 13-1. Cunningham, Tears, and Costello do up. Nothing but sunshine on the diamond all day. It's been a perfect education day as Johnson walks Cunningham. Second straight inning that the leadoff man has walked for Fort Wayne. Last frame, J.P. Wheat walked a pair, but found a way to hang a zero. Here is Tears. We owe you some more scores, by the way, on South Bend International Airport's out-of-town scoreboard update. We're the only Chicago Cubs organization action happening during the daytime today. We talked about the Cubs and the Pirates coming up later tonight in Pittsburgh. Tears, the lefty, will take a ball. The minor league affiliates will all be in action. Last night, the Iowa Cubs were idle after playing on Memorial Day Monday. And an off day in Indianapolis yesterday. Continue the series tonight. And the 1-0. Taken high for ball two. 6:30, Double A Knoxville will meet Chattanooga. At 6:35, that's the aforementioned Iowa-Indianapolis game at Victory Field, 2.5 hours south of us in Indy. Johnson kicks, and on the 2-0 gets a cut and a miss, 2-1. 6:35, the Myrtle Beach Pelicans go against the Wilson, is it Warbirds or Warhawks? Warbirds. I guess that is a hawk is a bird, so still accurate. That's the new Brewers affiliate there in the Carolina League, or the new name. Here's a swing and a miss. 2-2. Dominic Reed, good-looking pitching prospect, will start tonight for Myrtle Beach. And just like Josiah Hartshorn, the anticipation is at some point Dominic Reed will be a South Bend Cub. Don't know when, but could happen quickly. Cubs received Mason McGuire at the start of this week. He was promoted from Myrtle Beach. Looking forward to seeing him. A dribbler back in front of the plate. Granadillo rips off the blue mask, gathers, throws in time. Swinging bunt. The catcher, Granadillo, made a good play. That goes 2-3. Cunningham to second, one away in the eighth. All Cubs today, 13-1. And then again, the Cubs at 6:40 take on the Pirates in Pittsburgh. Jamison Tyone faces his former team. And Bubba Chandler will throw for the Buccos. Jack Costello, the batter. He has walked all three times he has been up, and he looks at ball one. Again, that's a four-game series in Pittsburgh for the Cubs. So they'll hang around there along the Allegheny a little bit longer. Finale on Thursday, then they'll go to St. Louis. Here's the kick in the fire. High and tight for a ball. That Cardinals series is just three games long. And then the Cubs will return to Wrigley. And they will take on the Athletics beginning on June the 2nd. The 2-0. Brushed him away again, ball three. A's in town for three. It's a long homestand for the Cubs. They'll host the Giants then for three games before going out west. So weird to say just the Athletics and not the Oakland A's. They did not pick up Sacramento as part of their name. Costello has walked for a fourth time. So you got the golden sombrero for four strikeouts. What are we going with for four walks? The invisible sombrero? You got any thoughts? Tyler Reedy?
5: Well, it's Kids Day, and we're both SpongeBob fans. You got to wear the sombrero upside down, like to scare away the sea bear. So you get the golden whatever that's called for the four walks.
0: That's fantastic.
5: There you go.
0: That's fantastic. That's a heck of a pull by you.
5: Well, I mean, it's the only time a sombrero ever came up in SpongeBob. So
0: that's right.
5: I guess it's not that obscure in this situation.
0: No, I'm just saying, the fact that you thought of that and 2.5 seconds. Upcoming schedule for the Cubs. As mentioned, Cubs will be in Davenport next week. They'll play one doubleheader, so seven total games are scheduled. And the Cubs are back here to take on Peoria midway through June. And then they'll be in Fort Wayne for the third series played between these two state rivals. Runners at first and second. And the kick and pitch by Ben Johnson. It's fouled back by Linares. Ball to strike. Runners at first and second. 13-1 Cubs. Johnson misses low. My thought on the invisible sombrero was because there is no official at bat. It's like it never happened.
5: Ah. Just ask Kepley's 23 game on base streak.
0: That's right.
5: Walks never happen. Oh, they happen.
0: The 2-1. Fastball's outside. Cubs have struggled with command. Really, that's been the only thing. Cubs have walked now seven men in the game. But again, you can't take too many negatives from a 13-1 contest. Fort Wayne with two on them. And the 3-1 pitch. And another walk. Cubs may have to get somebody throwing just in case, as Johnson, that pitch count is already escalating in his first inning. Ben has already needed to throw 20 pitches. And just as anticipated, it looks like the Cub bullpen is going to start to stretch. As Vastine comes up and takes ball one. Well, plenty of safety net, obviously in a 13-1 lead. But you don't want to give Fort Wayne any sort of momentum heading into tomorrow. Night game scheduled tomorrow night, 7:05. And Kenton Egbert has grabbed a baseball, and he will begin to throw. One and zero on Jonathan Vastine, who is 0-3. The kick and fire. Vastine takes a high strike, and it's 1-1. Ball and a strike. Here it comes. In the dirt, gets away. And a run will score on a wild pitch. So it's 13-2. Cunningham came home. Everybody else up 90 feet, so Costello heads to third. Linares travels to second. And no force anymore with one out in the eighth. Second and third occupy. The kick and pitch by Johnson. Swing and a miss. It's 2-2. Getting towards that time of the afternoon. Some of the classes that are in attendance on this education day have to take their bus home. See a class wearing all red along the first baseline that is heading out to a bus. Thank them for coming out on education day. Vastine pounds it foul. Much of the original crowd still sticking along, though. As we approach the three-hour mark of today's game. Ben Johnson trying to work through some command in this eighth inning. The pitch. Vastine will look at a changeup that misses away. Three balls, two strikes, one away. The number nine hitter for Fort Wayne, Vastine, chops the ball on the ground to second to a charging Bowser. A run will score, but the out is made. Costello in. It's 13-3. And Linares to third, 4-3 on the putout. And the top of the order comes up with DeCrisio.
6: The shortstop, number four, Justin DeCrisio.
0: Johnson also approaching the 30-pitch mark of the inning. And another frame to throw for the Cubs, so we'll see what they want to do. Again, Kenton Egbert is warming in the Cub bullpen. He may be needed here late. Meanwhile, DeCrisio looks at a pitch high. Man at third, Johnson. Can't find the zone here. It's 2-0. Right-hander warming in the Fort Wayne bullpen, so they might have to use a fourth bullpen arm, be it Adcock, who threw earlier, is on Major League Rehab. Here's the pitch. Low from Johnson. Jefferson Villabona is warming in the Tin Cap bullpen. 3-0. Johnson does locate the zone on the pitch. It's 3-1. Three balls and a strike. Strike two, burning the outside edge. 3-2. It's Linares leading at third. Johnson tries to get the Cubs out of the inning, ahead by 10. And the payoff. Tomahawk foul back behind the plate. And again, the payoff pitch. Breaking ball is chopped foul and rolled up the third baseline. Good battle here. Cacricio on the 3-2 again. Fouls it once more. Back-to-back balls have been chopped to the bullpen protector. That's the closer for Fort Wayne, Clay Edmondson, and probably a good thing the Cubs have not seen him yet. He saved three games in the prior series between these two and has been one of the best closers in the league. He's got 10 saves, Clay Edmondson. 3-2 again. Chopped to third, but fair this time, but under the mitt of Hallback, it will be an error. So another run scores, 13-4. Rare error on Matt Hallback. He has really fielded his position well this season. Decrecio will reach, and the Cubs are going to need Kenton Egbert to come in to finish off this inning. Ben Johnson needed to throw 35 pitches. Sadly for Ben, he did get the ground ball that he needed, possibly to get out of the frame, and he will depart. Quick break for the pitching change. Kenton Egbert will enter when we come back. It's now 13-4 Cubs in the eighth. You are watching South Bend Cubs baseball.
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0: 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It's right-hander Kenton Egbert. Kenton pitching primarily in a bullpen role this season after being a starter for nearly all of last year. 24-year-old from the Dayton area in Ohio. He did have a quick cup of coffee with the Iowa Cubs a couple weeks back. One game pitched with Iowa. That was a game against the Columbus Clippers on May the 10th. And since returning, he has appeared in two games, one at Wisconsin and one at West Michigan. Just a single scoreless inning by Kenton in the West Michigan series. That was on the 23rd. And he will face Kaysen Wells with a man at first with two outs in the eighth inning. And the first pitch is fouled away. Kenton's got that long brown hair tipping down to his shoulders. Per usual, he's got the pants wrapped around the knees, showing off the blue socks. Now, before he left for the Iowa Cubs, Kenton Egbert was sporting the classic Greg Maddux-style stirrup socks. He wore the stirrups for a couple appearances and is now back to the usual high blues. 1-1 now on Kaysen Wells. Three runs are in the inning. It's 13-4 South Bend. The Cubs dominated their way through the middle innings, scoring 5 in the third, 2 in the fourth, and 4 in the fifth. Here's a pitch outside. Runner at first, Acrisio not being held. And the 2-1 by Kenton Egbert is high. Three balls and a strike. Wells batting left-handed. And the pitch to him. Swinging a foul tip at the plate. Foul ball. Getting you an update from that Wisconsin Timber Rattlers doubleheader. Bottom three, it remains scoreless in game one of the twin bill between Peoria and Wisconsin. Again, that matters for the Cubs because South Bend leads the West Division here in the Midwest League by three games. And you can clinch a playoff spot in both the first and second half. Runner takes off, and the pitch is going to be high, so no stolen base. But a walk, Egbert walks the first man he faces. And it will bring up Lamar King Jr. So a playoff spot on the line in each division in each half. Cubs have not been a first half playoff team since 2016. They were the second half playoff team in 2019 and 2022, both championship years. Pitch low from Egbert, ball one. But there is a score update in the Quad City Cedar Rapids game. The Cedar Rapids Colonels, the Twins affiliate, started today four games back of the Cubs. Quad Cities, who South Bend will see next week, they lead Cedar Rapids 3-0 in the bottom of the second. And for QC, as Egbert spins in a strike, they're just trying to get back into the division. Quad Cities riding the caboose of the Midwest League West at the moment, 7.5 back entering today. And it's really their chance to get back in the division, both this week, Cedar Rapids, a team they're chasing, and of course South Bend next week. The 1-1. 12-6 curveball is a strike, top of the zone. So still a way to go here in the first half, but the Cubs right now are in a good position. Most importantly, though, they cannot take their foot off the pedal. 1-2. Egbert tries to get out of the inning, and a ball is poked foul. We'll do it again. Lamar King has doubled and walked today. He's also scored a run. Three runs are in here in the eighth. King scored the only tally before this inning in the third.

0: One and two with runners at first and second. Two down. Here's Egbert. Pitching high on a heater. Bottom nine from Michigan's capital. It's now a 4-4 game between Lansing and West Michigan. The Lugnuts from Lansing, the A's affiliate. West Michigan, as we told you earlier, the Tigers affiliate, and that's tied in the ninth. 2-2. Here it comes. In the dirt and gobbled up by Granadillo. 3-2. Got off to a quick start. This game has slowed down considerably, especially with the Cubs mounting the 11 total runs between three innings from the third through the fifth. But a long frame here. The Tin Caps don't have a hit in the inning. They have walked four times, and also an error has been made. One of those frames. 3-2, here it comes. Popped in the air, foul, out of play. Again, neither runner being held. Hartshorn at first actually shifted over farther than the runner taking his lead. And the pitch. In the dirt, that's going to be ball four. It's the fifth walk of the inning, and Fort Wayne will hit around. So, of course, the inning started with a 13-1 Cubs lead. And that safety net is needed with this kind of inning for the Tin Caps. They have already scored three, and they'll bring up one of their best power threats, Alex McCoy, who has nine home runs. Bases loaded for Fort Wayne. They have hit around in the inning. And Egbert will choose to work from the stretch with the bags loaded. First pitch coming. Breaking ball is outside. Inning started with Ben Johnson on the mound. Ben needed to throw 35 pitches. And already the pitch count escalating for Kenton. Egbert has needed to throw 15 pitches since coming into the game. 1-0. And here it comes. Low and outside, ball two. Cubs 13, Tin Caps 4, but a very long and stretched out eighth inning. And if they continue to deliver, Fort Wayne could get themselves back in the game, especially with the bases loaded here. The 2-0 by Egbert goes to a fastball this time and runs it outside for ball three. Kenton not missing by much here. The 3-0 now. Comes back with a strike. Fastball right in the heart of the zone. Cubs will have their last chance to add on in the bottom of the eighth. They'll have Salvezin, Hartshorn, and Hallback due up. The set by Egbert. Bases loaded. Nowhere to put McCoy. And he will look at ball four. Tin Caps don't have a hit in the inning, but they have hit around. They have walked six times. And a run scores, it's 13-5. Cubs may have to get another man throwing in the pen. Because Egbert, that's his 19th pitch here of this inning. Jake Cunningham started the inning with a walk against Ben Johnson, and he will now hit with the bases loaded. Cunningham hit two home runs yesterday. Here's a strike, and I'll tell you, if he homers right now, suddenly it's a four-run game. This inning started at 13-1. Bases loaded. Every guy on base has now walked. And Egbert pitches. Chopped foul past third. 0-2. And just as anticipated, Ethan Bell has started to throw in the Cub bullpen. And two on Jake Cunningham. And the next offering. Cunningham pounds it foul. 0-2 on Cunningham. Base is loaded. Here it comes. Swing and a miss, and he got him, and the inning is over. Strikeout presented by United Federal Credit Union. More on that when we come back. Fort Wayne gets four, but the Cubs still rest comfortably up 13-5. You're watching South Bend Cubs baseball.
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Last chance for the Cubs to add on as we head to the bottom of the eighth inning. Jefferson Villabona is the new pitcher on the mound for Fort Wayne. Ty Southezine, Josiah Hartshorn, and Matt Hallback, the three due up. Well, the Cubs offense has not done much over the last couple innings. They got all their work done for a majority of it in the third, fourth, and fifth. Cubs have been sent down in order over the last two innings, and Josiah Hartshorn on deck. He has not batted since homering in the fifth. That feels like a while ago. Ty Southezine will look at a pitch low and outside. Cubs will hope that Kenton Egbert can close the final three outs. He will be aboard in the top of the ninth, it looks like. Here's the kick and pitch. It's in for a strike to Southezine. We did not see Jefferson Villabona the last time Fort Wayne was in town. He's 25 years old from Venezuela. And he was a late signee of the Padres. When it comes to age, here's a pitch tomahawk to right field, slicing towards the direction of Cunningham, who squeezes for the first out of the eighth inning. Villabona pitched last year in the Dominican Summer League, and usually that's for very young prospects. He did so as a 24-year-old, and then started this season in the Arizona Complex League, assigned to Fort Wayne, where it has not gone well for him. Over five games, an ERA at 15+. Here's Hartshorn. What a game for Josiah Hartshorn in his second Midwest League ballgame. He is 3-for-3 with 5 RBIs. Batting left-handed, he'll take high. It's been a gorgeous day at Four Winds Field all morning into the afternoon. Again, we are now just approaching the three-hour mark of today's contest. 5 minutes away from that. Here comes the 1-0. Swinging a foul tip into the mitt of the catcher for a strike. Hartshorn with 2 RBIs in last night's game in his high A debut. He's got 7 RBIs in 2 games, plus a homer. And let's remind you, he's 19 years old. He is quickly going to become appointment TV at this rate. The 1-1, taken high.

0: The next pitch is a strike at the bottom of the zone. Ooh, big update for the Cubs in that Wisconsin doubleheader. Could really pertain here to positioning in the division, as we've been talking to you about in these late frames. Hartshorn goes down swinging. Not going to win them all if you're Josiah. So the Cubs entering today three games ahead of second place Wisconsin. In the top of the fourth, Peoria has overtaken a 3-0 lead on the Timber Rattlers. And again, that's a doubleheader. So let's say Wisconsin gets swept in the Twin Bill, where, again, they have been scuffling lately. They lost last night. If Wisconsin loses both games, they could be five back in the division by the end of the day. That would be something. Here is Matt Hallback drilling a line drive with the right field line. Fair ball slicing into the corner. Matt Hallback with his first hit of the day, and it will go for extra bases. Shuffling in the second with a two-out double. Doubles for the Cubs are brought to you by the Ironworkers Local 292. Double for Hallback. He had walked and scored earlier, but he joins the hit parade. Eight of nine Cubs in the lineup have reached. And, you know, we mentioned the five RBI game for Josiah Hartshorn. How about Leonel Espinosa today? He is 3-for-4 with three RBIs. A chance to do more damage right now. He has matched a season best with the three ribbies. First pitch to Espy's a strike.
1: Right fielder number 4, Leonel Espinosa.
0: He also has a season best three hits. The three knocks tie a career high. Had not had three hits in a game since July of last season when he was a Myrtle Beach Pelican against the Kannapolis Cannonballers. The 0-1. Swinging a foul tip at the plate. Mentioned this earlier, but a big happy birthday to the radio voice of the Cubs, Pat Hughes, who is a friend to all listening to Cubs baseball, but also a mentor of mine. Pat is the best. Pat made a visit to South Bend in February. He hosted almost like a gala dinner where fans here in South Bend could come out, meet him, get an autograph, and they have to listen to baseball stories for about an hour and a half. Pitch high and tight from Villabona to Espinosa. It's 1-2, and I was lucky enough to be able

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7: Ninth inning action with you from Four Winds Field. I'm Brendan King. Please stay tuned postgame. Cubs trying to close out a win. 13-5 your score. We'll have a postgame interview with Tyler Riddy. Once it's closed, Kenton Egbert will be responsible for recording the final three outs. Egbert will face Kavarez Tears, Jack Costello, and Oswaldo Linares. Those were the first three due up last inning when Fort Wayne sent 10 men to the plate in the eighth. And remember, it was after the leadoff man was sent down, and that was Tears. Here's a pitch belted foul up the right field line. Actually, is that a fair ball? That's a fair ball. Going into second, Tears is going to be out. Oh, wow. Tears is out. Out trying to stretch it into a double. I thought it was a foul ball, actually, so beg your pardon on that. I thought it was a foul ball going into second. Wow. Dylan Reeves, the home plate umpire, covering a lot of ground to get there.
8: First base.
7: So give Tears the single, and he is out at second. And Kenton Egbert pitches high to Jack Costello. So that'll go 9-6 to get Tears. Now the pitch to Costello. Breaking ball is in there at the knees. 1-1. Costello has walked four times in the game. And the 1-1. Low in the dirt for a ball. So Cubs trying to continue their playoff hopes. We have checked the out-of-town scoreboard multiple times. And right now it's favorable for South Bend to continue to gain games in the division. The 2-1 coming. Bottom of the zone strike call, 2-2. Two balls, two strikes. The big leg kick by Egbert. And the pitch on the way, just outside. Did not miss by much there. Fastball looked to burn the outside edge, but no call. Three balls, two strikes. Here it comes. That's in there for called strike three. Paint the corner moment. Kenton Egbert, brought to you by Five Star Painting. The pros delivering big league precision and a five-star finish for your home. Because if your walls could talk, they'd ask for five-star painting. Tin caps are down to their final out.

0: Here's the pitch coming in there for a strike. Linares has been hit by a pitch today and has also walked. Cubs trying to celebrate their seventh straight victory. Curveball from Egbert's in there. 0-2. 13-5. South Bend went ahead early today, 2-0. Cubs scored 11 combined from the third through the fifth. And the pitch. Fouled away. ...13-5 South Bend. Egbert trying to close it right now with the windup and the delivery. Scooped in the air, shallow left, shading his face with the mid-salvazine. Does he see it? Not sure if he does. Hallback does, though, and squeezes. Hallback helping out Salvazine. The Cubs win. Cubs win it. Final of 13-5. Good work by the Cubs here today. And the Cubs will win their seventh straight game. Playoff pushed on the line. And the Cubs have also gotten a little revenge, at least so far in this series against Fort Wayne, who took 5 of 6 games away the last time they were here in late April and early May. Please stay tuned here post-game. We'll get a post-game interview with Tyler Reedy. Cubs will improve to 27-16. Fort Wayne falls to 22-25. You got some options today. Ty Salvazine on base 4 times. Leonel Espinoza 3-for-5 day with 3 RBIs. But I would imagine it's going to be the guy that has just torn up the Midwest League in 2 games played. Josiah Hartshorne, 5 RBIs, his first high A home run, and he's probably going to get the Gatorade cooler dunked on him yet again, but it is well worth it for Josiah at this rate, because this guy is tearing up the Midwest League at just 19 years old. They're already getting the coolers ready, and we will get it sent down right now to Tyler Reedy and Josiah Hartshorne.
1: BK, thank you. The Cubs win again. They have won 7 consecutive games, 13-5 victory today. We've got a repeat Pegs player of the game. Josiah Hartshorne, the number 8 Chicago Cubs prospect, has 7 RBI, his first home run today. We're waiting on Kenji. And there it is. Well, man, what a start. Which performance did you enjoy more, yesterday or today?
2: I like today. Got my first ball to actually go over the warning track, but I like today. And we won today, so.
1: Yeah, there you go. You win both days. You've won 7 in a row. Take me through the first home run there in the 5th inning. 2-run shot to right center. What were you looking for? What did you get, and how did it feel?
2: Honestly, it felt awesome. Teammates passed a lot of information on what he was throwing, and I felt as comfortable as I could be, and I got a pitch I could hit, and thankfully I got all of it.
1: Great crowd on hand today. More than 7,000 were here for Education Day. What do you hope the young fans learn about the South Bend Cubs this afternoon?
2: The South Bend Cubs can hit, man. We put up 15 hits, I think, and, I mean, the boys are hot, so.
1: All right, Josiah Hartshorne, 2-for-2 on Pegs Player of the Game Awards to start his South Bend Cubs career. Cubs win. They've won 7 straight. BK, back up to you.
0: All right, Tyler, thank you so much. Tyler Reedy with Josiah Hartshorne. We appreciate you being with us today for South Bend Cubs baseball. Cubs are hot. They are riding one of the best hot stretches in the Midwest League right now and are trying to work on a playoff push in this first half. They get the job done today with 13 runs on 15 hits. Thanks to my broadcast partner, Tyler Reedy, and our spectacular crew. Brendan King saying so long, but the post-game radio side is going to come up next on Sports Radio WSBT. 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
0: Welcome in on the South Bend Cubs postgame show. 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Shortly, we will name our Pegs player of the game, but I think you already know who that is after he has been interviewed on back-to-back days by Tyler Reedy. Talking to you from the Pella Windows and Doors broadcast studio, the Cubs beat the Tin Caps today, a final of 13-5. South Bend improves to 27-16. Tin Caps fall to 22-25. The Cubs today with 13 runs. They had 15 hits and made two errors. Fort Wayne had 5 runs, 6 hits, and 1 error in the game. The winner is Kenji Perez. The Cubs reliever was the first man out of the bullpen, firing an inning and 2/3 of scoreless baseball. The loser is Michael Miralles, the starter for Fort Wayne. He drops to 0-6. Miralles gave up 7 runs in 2 2/3 innings. We play the game in 3 hours and 4 minutes. Announced crowd at Four Winds Field. How about this number? 7,050 is the announced crowd today. And just a quick peek, that is going to be the largest attended game of the season so far for the Cubs. And would imagine this weekend we are going to creep right around that number, especially knowing after the $48 million renovation, the second deck opened, and there is room for a lot more fans here at Four Winds Field, upwards of 10,000 nowadays. So that number is just going to continue to rise, and the largest attended game of the season, that is great to see. Well, again, the Cubs are getting some revenge on Fort Wayne here in the recent days after the Tin Caps took 5 of 6 games away from South Bend. The last time Fort Wayne was in this ballpark, and the Cubs started early with a 2-run triple by Leonel Espinoza in the bottom of the first. That put the Cubs up 2-0. And some early run support for Kevin Valdez. Kevin was very good today. In 4 1/3 innings, he allowed 1 run, allowed 5 hits. He also walked 2 and struck out 2. The Cubs, after going 1-2-3 against Miralles in the second inning, boy, they came to play in the bottom of the third, scoring 5 times. Leadoff single to start that frame by Kane Kepley. Ty Salvezine then single. Josiah Hartshorn then drove in a run on a sacrifice fly, his first of 5 RBIs in the game. Matt Hallback walked. Leonel Espinoza singled in another run. 3 RBI game for Espy. Miguel Useche also singled. And to end the inning, Dylan Granadillo walked. Christian Olivo singled. Cubs sent 9 men to the plate in that third. The Cubs in the fourth and picked up right where they left off. Kane Kepley led off the inning with his second single in as many frames. Ty Salvezine was hit by a pitch after a double steal by Kepley and Salvezine. The next batter was Josiah Hartshorn.
8: Hard ground ball, right side, underneath the first baseman, Costello. 2 more RBI for Josiah Hartshorn. Man, is this kid good. Kepley and Salvezine each score. It is 9-1 Cubs in the fourth.
0: That's Saloriti on the call, and as he said, 9-1 Cubs at that point in the fourth after South Bend picked up 5 runs in the third. Hartshorn at that time had 3 RBIs, and in the next inning, he got his third at-bat in as many frames, sending his first long ball away in the Midwest League.
8: That play ends the night of June 18th. Hartshorn with a high fly ball deep to right center field. Cunningham looks up. Goodbye. You could not have imagined a better start to the high A career of Josiah Hartshorn. 2-run Hoosier Lottery Powerball home run. His first with the South Bend Cubs. 13-1.
0: 13-1, Tyler Reedy on the call. Again, the Cubs putting up 4 runs in that fifth inning. And Josiah Hartshorn, your Pegs player of the game, 3-for-4 with 2 runs and 5 ribbies. 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As the game went on, the Cubs went quietly offensively the rest of the day, but that's okay because they built quite a safety net. Fort Wayne did pick up 4 runs in the eighth inning, hitting around in that frame. They had 0 hits, walked 6 times, and also reached on an error, an odd inning for sure, but Kenton Egbert closed the final 3 outs in the ninth. Egbert striking out Jack Costello looking, and then getting Oswaldo Linares to pop out to end the game. We'll take a timeout when we come back. We'll go over that South Bend International Airport out-of-town scoreboard one final time, and we will tell you what's happening with the Cubs' positioning in the West Division. South Bend is in first place in the West, and they can gain a couple games potentially today, depending on how it shakes out. Cubs win 13-5. We're back next on Sports Radio WSBT.
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0: Welcome back on the South Bend Cubs postgame show. A reminder that this copyrighted broadcast is presented by authority of the South Bend Cubs and may not be reproduced or retransmitted in any form. And the accounts and descriptions of this game may not be disseminated without the express written consent of the South Bend Cubs. Brendan King with you on Sports Radio WSBT. Before we say so long today, a check of South Bend International Airport's out-of-town scoreboard update. Doubleheader from Appleton, Wisconsin, between the Peoria Chiefs and the Wisconsin Timber Rattlers. As we talk to you today, Wisconsin came into this game 3 games back of first place in the Midwest League West Division. Well, it has not gone off to a good start for Wisconsin in that doubleheader. Surging Peoria leads Wisconsin 6-0 in the fifth inning. So Wisconsin falling apart. And Peoria, they are really playing better baseball. The Chiefs will be here in the next homestand for the Cubs after they get done in Quad Cities. So still some very key West Division series coming up for South Bend in the next period of time. But this is also good for the Cubs just because Wisconsin likely today is going to lose ground if this pace keeps up. They'll play game two of the doubleheader a little bit later. But again, 6-0 Peoria in the top of the fifth. Other key West Division series, top four, Quad Cities 4, Cedar Rapids nothing. Cedar Rapids, the next closest team to South Bend, in third place entering today. The Colonels entering four games back, and again, they do trail by four. Bottom 11 in extras, West Michigan and Lansing tied at 5. They exchange runs in the 10th, so they continue to play in Michigan's capital. Top of the 8th, Beloit 4, Lake County 2. And let's see, coming up later tonight, 7:05, this is the latest game in the circuit. It'll be the Great Lakes Loons and the Dayton Dragons. In the Chicago Cubs organization, we were the only daytime action in the Cubs org today. Cubs and the Pirates later at 6:40 from Pittsburgh. At 6:30, AA Knoxville will take on Chattanooga on the road. 6:35, the Iowa Cubs about 2.5 hours south of us at Victory Field in Indianapolis. The iCubs taking on the Indianapolis Indians. Also at 6:35, the Wilson Warbirds. They're the affiliate of the Brewers. They are visiting the Myrtle Beach Pelicans. It is Bird versus Bird at 6:35 from the beach. 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A 6:45 pregame show with Tyler Reedy and a 7:05 first pitch here on Sports Radio WSBT. The Cubs will send left-hander Cole Reynolds to the mound. Reynolds opposed by big righty Carson Montgomery, who was very good in a start here at Four Winds Field earlier in the month of May. My thanks to my broadcast partner Tyler Reedy and our booth assistant Brady Gallo, as well as our studio producer Matt Embry. This is Brendan King, hoping you enjoyed the broadcast. We know that you enjoyed the outcome. The Cubs have won 7 straight games, and their stay in first place continues, hoping to gain some more ground today. The Cubs defeat Fort Wayne 13-5, and we will talk to you tomorrow night, 6:45 with the pregame show and a 7:05 first pitch here on Sports Radio WSBT. 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
13: Now, they're getting more and more confidence guarding him. And, you know, for him, you know, he's that good. You know, one thing I always loved about his game, I would call him Joe Cool. Like, you never see him sweat, right? It was just like he played a whole 48 minutes and he doesn't sweat. These guys got him sweating. You know what I'm saying? So they're bringing out the best in him. And, you know, and even like last night, he didn't have the ideal shooting game, but he did what he had to do to win. He played an MVP type of game to me, even though, you know, he shot 17 free throws.
14: Yeah. You mentioned the big guy, Wemby. I don't know, man. Al, it's so disappointing in him last night. He looked like he just didn't want it. I know that sounds bad, but he's floating around the three-point line. I think he shot 4 of 13, something ridiculous like that. He didn't seem to have it. And, 4 of 15. I don't know. Where's game one Wemby? Is he just tired? Can he recapture that magic? I don't know.
13: So I know we call him an alien, but I think for some reason he's actually human. Guys get tired. You know what I'm saying? I mean, they're wearing on them. You know, they're playing every other day. And every other day, they're expecting maximum output out of him. So I just think that, honestly, last night he was a little fatigued. You know, it was a road game. I know tomorrow night back at home, he's going to be a totally different monster. Yeah. You will see the alien tomorrow night. And, you know, hopefully they find a way to win a ball game so we can get a 7th game. This series is so good. I don't think any of us want it to end. Yeah. And we just hope that, you know, he comes out and he plays hard, gives maximum effort, which we know he will. Obviously, defensively, there's nothing you can do with him on that end. But on the offensive side, you know, the guys did a great job last night of being overly physical with him, making things tough, making him catch the ball a little, you know, further out of his comfort zone. And I think if they continue to do that, that gives them an advantage. But, you know, his teammates are just going to have to do, you know, put pull their weight. You know, there's a team game. You know, obviously everything is kind of set up off of him. But then in times like that's why they got Fox. That's why they got Castle. Mm-hmm. That's why they got Vassell. They got other guys that can definitely pull their weight. And they're just going to need everybody to, you know, to get through this series. They're going to need everybody.
14: All right. Al will be on First Things First next. But one more question, LeBron, two-part question. Number one, LeBron or Jordan, who's better? I got to ask it. Come on. I have to. And then number two, where do you think he plays next year or do you think he retires?
13: All right. So my one is Michael Jeffrey Jordan, just for a lot of reasons. You know, I seen him kill my Knicks so many times and, you know, just is Michael Jeffrey Jordan. I wore the shoes. I'm bald like him still. That's why even Bron's bald like him now, too. You know, he didn't want to be.
14: Not
13: but
14: by
13: he is
14: choice.
13: As well.
14: Yeah.
13: I mean, he even wears 23. Right. So, you know, whatever. That's a whole nother story.
14: Okay, fair
13: enough. And I think next year he should try to find a way to end his career in Cleveland. I think with the way that the Cleveland Cavaliers is set up, with the team that's there, the fact that, you know, he's the ultimate facilitator guy, I think it would be a great fit for him. And I think it would give him an opportunity to get to one last final before his career ends. But, you know, me knowing LeBron, I know he's going to want the farewell tour. He's going to want all the gifts and the rocking chairs and all that kind of stuff. There's no way he's retiring this offseason.
14: Interesting. So, wait, you think it's a good fit alongside two non-defenders in Mitchell and James Harden?
13: Yeah, because you got the big guys that can defend. You know, the defensive, the cure their defensive woes is, you know, is going to be tough. But I just think that in this league right now, defense isn't a focal point like it used to be back in the day. It is about outscoring teams. And I think you put those guys together, they can outscore some teams in the East for sure.
14: All right. LeBron playing for the league minimum next year, Al?
13: Not a chance in H-E-double hockey sticks.
14: No way. Yeah, he shouldn't. We're not saying he should. Al Harrington, catch him on First Things First next, right after us. Great stuff, Al. Good to talk to you, bud.
13: Thanks, man.
14: All right. Fun stuff from Al Harrington. You see how I got in that Jordan LeBron question? That's fun. All right. We're going to go to Herdline News. Let's go to Herdline News with Rachel Nichols.
15: No.
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18: I love seeing Al Harrington on our network. He's great.
14: Good guy.
18: Right? Absolutely. All right. The NCAA has made an interesting ruling, Jason. They will not reinstate the eligibility of Texas Tech transfer quarterback Brendan Sorsby. If you have been following this saga, you know Sorsby admitted he bet on his own team when he played for Indiana. But his argument is this happened while he was a redshirt. So he says, look, I didn't have any involvement on how the team went. I just wanted to support my guys, feel close to the team. You know, all these ads are like, get into it, get into the sport. So
14: wait, was he was betting on his team, against?
18: Not against. So he's betting on his team. He's a redshirt. And he also says, you know, of course, he's being treated for a gambling addiction. Mm-hmm. You know, the NCAA still said no. Next step is for this to go to an actual court. That's going to happen next week to get a stay or something like that. But what do you think? Should he miss the season? What do you take?
14: Listen, it's tough with the gambling to come back. But, I mean, listen, in this environment right now, you know the right people. Throw some money around. You can make some things happen. I hope we see him at quarterback next year. I do, honestly. Like, I feel a little bad for the kid. Mm-hmm. You know, listen, Rachel, how many mistakes you make in college? I made a ton. You saw the picture of me with blonde hair yesterday.
18: Yeah.
14: You think my parents aren't so mortified by that?
18: Pink hair.
14: It was blonde.
18: Specific.
14: It was not pink. And it's like, oh, you had pink.
18: No, you.
14: Oh, no, I did not have pink hair. But bottom line is kids make mistakes in college. A gambling addiction is not great, obviously. Not a good look. But he wasn't betting against his team. It wasn't like he's like, oh, I know the playbook. I know what they've got coming. I'm gonna fade my team. Like, he's not doing dirty stuff like that.
18: No. And he says he didn't obviously have influence on the game. So he's a spectator and an Indiana student like everyone else. I mean, look, my take on all of this is you get what you pay for. The NCAA has invited gambling into not just the building, not just their bedroom, but their lap, basically. Mm-hmm. I mean, you see ads constantly during games trying to get people to bet not only the game, but what's going to happen in the second quarter, all the stuff. You cannot put this in everyone's faces over and over and over again and then expect these kids not to be human about it. I don't know, man. I don't want to see gambling ads during the game. Yeah. What do you think about that?
14: I agree with you.
18: All right, there we go. All right, let's get going also until Yesterday, this is an interesting story. Jamal Mosley was introduced as the Pelicans' next head coach, and while he is new to New Orleans, he was asked a familiar question, Jason. What's the plan with Zion? Take a listen.
16: He hasn't even scratched the surface of things he can do. I really do believe that. And I think being able to open the floor up more for him attacking, being able to play him in different positions, because he's an excellent basketball player with a high IQ for playmaking, for making guys around him better, knowing when to make plays and the right passes to make.
18: I mean, we have heard this about Zion many, many, many times before. This year, it's going to be different. Do you think Jamal Mosley can finally do it?
14: I don't know. I was just looking at Mosley's run in Orlando. How'd that end? Listen, I'm rooting for Mosley and Zion. I just think Zion's going to end up in one of these buckets like Grant Hill. What might have been?
18: Yeah.
14: Can't stay healthy. Sorry, crap franchise. Couldn't figure anything out. Like, it just stinks. I mean, I still remember his Duke. That's how I'll remember Zion. His Duke year.
18: Yeah.
14: Freaking unbelievable.
18: Yeah.
14: Just so good.
18: Well, look, you got to give him credit. He has been healthier lately, right?
14: Yeah.
18: These later seasons, he's been healthier. He's actually played really well last season. But my viewpoint is it's just not going to work in New Orleans.
14: Yeah.
18: It's just not. And especially they've gone young with, like, they made this huge, crazy trade, in my opinion, to draft Derek Queen. And I just think at this point, look, he becomes a free agent the season after next, which means, as we keep saying, it's this season that they would need to trade him to get any value back for him. And I'm not in the mindset of the front office there. I have heard there's a little bit of fear of what if we trade him and then he finally becomes the player he's supposed to be somewhere else. I don't know if you could worry about that. And it hasn't worked. You can, million reasons, medical staff, too much food in New Orleans, whatever you want to say, I don't know, get some value for him, get some younger player or draft picks that can be built around that young core, start fresh.
14: Totally agree.
18: Yeah, and it'd be good for him too, right?
14: Yeah.
18: So,
14: Rachel Nichols with the news.
17: Well, that's the news.
18: Nope.
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25: Now, the latest forecast from the WSBT Weather Center.
26: Sun and clouds mix this afternoon, warm with highs in the low 80s. Skies remain mostly clear overnight, lows upper 50s. A very quiet stretch of weather is in store the next several days. We'll cool slightly tomorrow, highs upper 70s, seeing bright blue skies overhead. Highs stay in the upper 70s Friday, then cool to the mid 70s for the weekend. Overnights will be mild in the 50s each night. I'm WSBT 22 meteorologist Jessica Burns.
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31: 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The response has been overwhelming. It's been amazing, and people don't say that enough in our business.
29: And we're back now.
14: Back here on The Herd, great guest right now. It's so funny. I'll walk around the halls of Fox and see these guys. I'm like, oh my gosh, I remember him from the World Cup. And these guys just say, what's up? They're so friendly. They're so nice. Let's welcome in Mo Adu from the U.S. national soccer team, midfielder, defender, great guy. Mo, what's up? We were just recounting the 2010 World Cup. And why don't you tell the audience about all the static you give Landon Donovan, who was the hero from the Algeria game?
32: No, Landon, listen, Landon is iconic for this country, especially when it comes to this sport and especially that tournament 2010 where he scored that game winner against Algeria. But I give him some crap here and there. I'm like, Landon, man, you owe me. And he's like, what do you mean? I'm like, if my goal would have counted, your goal wouldn't have been that important. But, you know, it's all just banter at this point. His goal was such an iconic moment. It's such a special moment that so many kids to this day still talk about. Grown men, grown adults, yeah. We all still celebrate that moment because of how powerful it was. We were seconds from exiting that tournament.
14: Second.
32: His goal makes us win the group and go on to the knockout rounds.
14: Yeah. And then, of course, the brutal result against Ghana. They scored in like the 93rd minute. It was a great goal, but that World Cup was, I mean, listen, all the World Cups for us are great. I think this one's going to be special. We're on the home turf. The roster was announced yesterday. Not a lot of controversy. I referenced the England controversy last week. I'm sure you saw that. Oh, holy cow.
32: Oh, yeah.
14: I didn't see any major omissions. I would have liked to see Diego Luna on the team, but I'm just curious your thoughts on Pochettino's roster construction.
32: Yeah, I think the biggest kind of noise that surrounded the roster was Diego Luna. Diego Luna, Tanner Tessman. And to your point, when I did my little mock draft up, I actually had both of them on the roster, and a lot of these names were included there. I think the one that people talk about that has been included is Gio Reyna. He hasn't played a ton of minutes at the club level. But the thing about Gio is every time he plays for the national team, you see his talent. You see the quality. You see the difference he can make. I actually had in my mock draft or mock up lineup roster, I had Luna on the roster as well as Gio Reyna. So I just look at this and 10 defenders. It kind of speaks to me and says that tactically, we're going to probably play with three center backs because why else you have that many defenders? But I'm optimistic. I'm excited about this group and this World Cup.
14: Yeah, were you surprised only four midfielders? I guess tactically he's showing his hand a little bit, huh?
32: Yeah, I was surprised. I thought we might have added another body in there. And if it wasn't going to be Tanner Tessman, then maybe a guy like Aiden Morris, who played incredibly well for Middlesbrough throughout the course of this season. But yeah, that's where I feel like we might be a little bit light, a little bit thin there. One injury to, let's say, let me touch wood. I don't even want to say his name, but our heartbeat of that midfield is what I will call him.
14: Yes.
32: And now we're scrambling a little bit. But listen, let's just put belief and trust in this team and this group. And hopefully we get that first win on June 12th.
14: Okay, so I'm with you. Belief, trust, all that. It's a little bit of a tough sell given what we've seen lately. I mean, you get smacked by Belgium. You get shut out by Portugal. Pulisic hasn't scored since the Ice Age, basically. I don't know. Man. Some fans, not me, some fans are like, oh, we got no shot. Can you put a positive spin on the recent struggles?
32: I can't argue with facts. You know, their concerns are valid. Fans' concerns are valid, and that's fair. But what I would say is we have two big games coming up, first and foremost. We have the game against Senegal and Charlotte, and then the game against Germany and Chicago as our last two send-off games. Mm-hmm. I would be incredibly encouraged if we got a result from one of those two games that gives the fans but also the players, some encouragement, some momentum to build off of going into what you see there, that opening match against Paraguay. That's the biggest game. That's by far the biggest game. You start the tournament off with a win, and it just sets the stage for you to grow throughout the course of the tournament. And more than anything else, it sets the stage for you to win your group.
14: So I got to ask about this Paraguay matchup. So we smacked them in a friendly 5-1. We had a lot of our, not 18 players on there. They had most of their lineup, like 95% of their starters, and we crushed them. However, you start reading about strategy since then, and it sounds like they're going to go with we're just going to hunker back on defense and play for the tie, go with a low block and not let anything past us. Do you anticipate a defensive struggle in this one?
32: What I would say is you're talking about the Uruguay game. The Paraguay game was 2-1. That was 2-1, and it was 2-1. A closer game. But what I would say to that point, you make a good point. Listen, our style of play, you would love to say our style of play is so defined and there's so much clarity on what it is. And at times it's not. We've had to adjust. We have to adapt to the opponent. What can't change and what has to be consistent is when we do press, that we're collectively pressing. Mm-hmm. The game that you're referencing against Uruguay, yeah, we were on the front foot. We played with a high tempo, a lot of energy, scored early, scored often, and got an incredible result. But every game's not going to play out that way. And if Paraguay decides to sit back, that's where this group is going to really be tested. Because what we haven't seen consistently from them is the ability to break down a low block. But listen, maybe this is why a Gio Reyna is on this roster. Why Alejandro Zendejas is on this roster. Mm. To have more creative difference makers in the final third that can unlock doors against some of these difficult opponents that will sit in a little bit more.
14: Yeah, the goal scoring for us, listen, this is always an issue at the World Cup. We know this. What's your best guess at what we do up front for roster-wise?
32: So I'm anticipating us playing probably a 3-4-3. So with three attackers, wing backs in let's say, Anthony Robinson, Serginho Dest, or a Tim Weah on the right-hand side. And then the attacking trio, I'm seeing Flo Balogun as the number nine, Christian underneath him. And now the other one is interesting because Weston McKennie has played higher up, but based on the personnel, I think he's going to be deeper alongside Tyler Adams. And so I'd probably plug in maybe a Malik Tillman to complement Christian as the creators underneath Flo Balogun.
14: That some of the gambling odds, and I don't know how much you're watching this stuff, there's a little bit of money coming in on Paraguay. I just wonder, is it one of these games that you played in the World Cup, but like at home, it's going to be different. The crowd's going to be juiced up. You know, the stadium's going to be rocking. The whole country's watching. If we don't get one early, is that where it's like, we're in for a 0-0 heading into the 80th minute kind of deal?
32: No, listen, well, the fans might feel that. And this is where it's so painful being a fan, right? And especially when you're a former player and now you're a fan because you have no control.
14: Yes.
32: So all you're doing is, as these minutes tick along, yeah, you start thinking about the worst case scenario. Oh, this team hasn't scored in this long, or this hasn't happened, that hasn't happened. But when you're on the inside, you always know and you always feel like things can just switch like that. All it takes is one moment. All it takes is for, whether it's a set piece, whether it's a counterattack, whether it's in the run of play, a moment of creativity that sparks that. And I, as much as we talk about how the pressure can come with playing in a home World Cup, to me, there's nothing more exciting. These kids would have dreamed of this opportunity and thought it was far-fetched. Like, we're not going to play in a home World Cup. That's never going to come around. And here we are. They'll recognize the responsibility and the opportunity, and they're going to seize it, man. I'm sure of that.
14: You did reference two upcoming friendly scrimmages, whatever you want to call them. I'm just curious, like, that's so close to the World Cup. A turned ankle, anything, puts a lot in jeopardy. Talk me through the run-up matches you guys had in the week before your World Cup.
32: Now, how dare you? How dare you introduce any kind of...
14: I get nervous thinking about this stuff.
32: But you're right. And that actually, I'm glad you brought that up, because for those guys who didn't make the roster, right, you got to still be locked in, because to your point, all it takes is a little bit of a knock, an injury, something, God forbid any of that happens. But if that is the case, well, then a player is going to get replaced and your opportunity is going to suddenly appear. And are you ready for it? But these games are important because now that the roster is finalized, my hope is that, well, one, we get a result from one of these two games, as I mentioned before, to give this team confidence and momentum going into the tournament. The other thing that has to happen is we have to see what our best 11 is. So now we get two games to see what our best 11 looks like for them to build and continue building on some chemistry, some cohesion, and just build all those things as we prepare for that first match against Paraguay.
14: Two more. Let's go to Pulisic first. I mean, listen, he's been on the struggle bus, whether it was AC Milan or with the U.S. national team. There's some questions, again, just fanboys. Hey, does he really work with Pochettino? What are you hearing? I don't know if you've talked to current players, but it definitely seems like he hasn't been in good form, shall I say.
32: Do you know what? It's such a hard one to really break down, because a lot of people are saying he hasn't been in good form, and they're going just based off of the fact that he hasn't scored. And that's fair. Like, that's his position governs you scoring goals, getting assists, being the focal point in the attack. And I'm going to sound probably like the minority here when I say I'm not worried about Christian. I'm not worried about Christian in the sense that, well, one, there's other attackers that are contributing, that are playing at a high level. I mentioned the form that Weston McKennie's been in. Flo Balogun is banging in goals regularly. So there's other guys that can create and try to minimize or take away as much pressure that we place on him. The other part is Christian is a guy that I feel like is going to really thrive in this moment, where all eyes are on him. It's a home World Cup. It's a chance for him to really prove himself right. Don't worry about proving us wrong or proving doubters wrong or proving anybody. No, prove yourself right. The kid has the quality. He's shown it. He's delivered in big games before for us. We saw in the last World Cup the importance that he had to this U.S. men's national team. And now in a home World Cup, I think he'll deliver again. The other part is when you watch Christian play, sometimes when guys are in these funks, they haven't scored, they shy away. Right? They shy away from the responsibility. They go into hiding. Christian's not hiding. Some people are criticizing him, saying he's trying to overdo it because he's so desperate to score a goal. I would rather that. I want a guy who wants to take the responsibility regardless and show this team is going to go as far as I can take them. And I feel like we're going to see that version of Christian this summer, and he's going to lead this team in the right direction.
14: I love it. All right, 30 seconds. Are they getting out of the group stage? The U.S.
32: Yes.
14: Okay. Thank you. Just confirming.
32: Yes.
14: 100%. Lock that in. We're out of the group stage. Let's start breaking down the knockout rounds, Bo.
32: If we got time for it, let's do it. But they're getting out of the group, and I'm going to go as far as to say they win the group, and that sets the stage for some really amazing things to happen in the knockout rounds.
14: Totally agree. Mo Adu, former U.S. national team star, thank you for the time. Look forward to watching you all summer as an analyst on Fox and FS1 during the Cup. Thanks again, Mo.
32: Appreciate you, my man. Good seeing you.
14: Yeah. Mo Adu. Man, I remember that Algeria game like it was yesterday. I still remember where I was. I'm in my office. This was back when I was a blogger, pre-getting to the TV stage. I was in my office watching the game. Donovan scores. I'm freaking out. Believe it or not, guys, I do freak out when I watch games. My wife runs up. What happened? I'm like, Donovan scored. Oh, Mike, we're going to the knockout. Guys, listen, it's sports. If you can't have fun and get excited, I don't know that I want to hang with you when I watch sports. Honestly, I need you fired up. Match my energy. Come on, it's a World Cup every 4 years. It doesn't get much better than this.
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12: Now, the latest forecast from the WSBT Weather Center.
13: The rest of the day remains quiet, skies mostly clear. We'll cool to the upper 50s overnight. Slightly cooler tomorrow, but still pleasant. Highs Thursday, upper 70s, lots of sun. Get ready for a very quiet stretch of weather the next few days. Bright sunshine and a comfortable feel, highs upper 70s sticking around through Friday, then cooling to the mid-70s this weekend. I'm WSBT 22 meteorologist Jessica Burns.
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0: 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What is your beef? Glad you clones loved Antonio Daniels. He brought the energy, man. He brought the heat, didn't he? That was a good decision. All right, 1-800-636-8686. So I mentioned this going into the break, so let me hit on this right now to end hour number two. And I want your thoughts on it. It's an easy one to respond to. So Brewers reliever Abner Uribe got out of a jam last night, and Abner went with the crotch chop, which aggravated, alienated all sorts of people, including his own manager, Pat Murphy, who made it very clear, this is not okay. This is not what we're about. This is not what our guy should be doing. Now, Uribe runs pretty hot anyway, and he's gotten into trouble in the past. He explained why he did it, and then he apologized to pretty much everybody for doing it, and I've got thoughts on that, but I want to roll in what Pat Murphy had to say. And Pat Murphy, I love him. Old school, great manager, came through the college ranks, but he's like, man, we're not doing that. We're not having it. He was not happy with his own guy. And notice what he doesn't do. He doesn't say, yeah, Abner and I had a conversation. We're good. He laid it out. This is not okay with me, and made it very clear.
1: Yeah, that's unacceptable. Yeah, it's just unacceptable. I don't know what got over him. I mean, he's been an emotional guy, but that kind of thing, that's just not how we do things, and I was embarrassed by it. And, you know, why are we doing it? It's a 6-0 game. What are we doing there? And there must be something deeper that I don't know about. I love the kid. Believe me, I love the kid. There's so much good in this kid. He's been so great for us in so many ways. But that's unacceptable. So whatever's going on, he can't tolerate that for his teammates and for everything else. It's just not. It's not going to be tolerated. That's all there's to it.
0: Wow. I mean, my man went hard. He lit him up. He's like, I don't know what that's all about. Hey, Skip, I think I do know what that's all about. Pro wrestling, for one. Anyway, so Abner, if you're watching on the stream, there you go. Triple chop. He apologized pretty much to everybody. He explained it and thought that his team had been disrespected, but... And he admitted he does run hot, and he has gotten in trouble, but he did apologize to pretty much everybody. His teammates, the manager, quote, the bosses, the fans. So he's apologizing to everybody. My thing is, honestly, I don't think this guy needs to apologize to anybody for anything. It's a crotch chop. Who the hell cares? He chopped at his crotch. He didn't whip it out and lay it on the rubber for everybody to see. So there's nothing to see here. I love Pat Murphy. And I know he's old school. But this all feels a little too, of all the dramatic things.
2: Of all the dramatic things I've ever seen.
0: Of all the dramatic things I've ever seen. He laid his crotch on the rubber. He didn't. This is not a dramatic thing. This is nothing. If batters can flip their bat and stand there in the box and admire their work and take their time around the bases, why can't a pitcher celebrate when they punch somebody out? And by the way, I'm fine with that if a batter wants to do it. I'm essentially fine with any of it except for throwing up and in. I'm almost fine with any of it at this point. It's 2026. How long are we going to hold on to this archaic, arcane code? Again, it's a crotch chop. He did not whip out his crank and leave it on the mound for all to see. Like, how many times have I gone over the universal reasons to go? Somebody insults your race, your religion, that's a reason to go. Somebody threatens you or your loved ones physically. That's a reason to go. Somebody spits in your face. That's a reason to go. a crotch chop is not a reason to go. To me, it's not even a reason to be mad, much less morally outraged. And before any of you code adherents, just made that phrase up, code adherents run up in here and say, hey, Rome, what happens when one of his teammates gets one in the ear as a result because he never has to pick up a bat? Yeah, then that too is like the rest of it, a major overreaction. It's 2026. Settle down, Don Drysdale. Take it easy, Bob Gibson. It's just a crotch chop, man. Who cares? Who cares? So I'm on the player's side on this. I love Pat Murphy. Apologize for what? For being awesome? I'm sorry. I'm sorry I'm awesome. I'm sorry that I went and was chopping my crotch. You know, it'd be so awesome if Shohei were to punch out the side tonight and start chopping away at his crotch. That'd be awesome. All right, hour number three, straight ahead, 1-800-636-8686. Where do you come out? Are you morally outraged? Did he disrespect the game? Or who cares? Who cares? Anything to talk about baseball is good by me. Stay tuned.
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24: The Brown County, Wisconsin district attorney said today that he is not yet prepared to make a formal charging decision on Green Bay Packers running back Josh Jacobs, who was released from jail today after being booked yesterday on 5 domestic violence charges, including felony strangulation and suffocation. DA David Lassay said in a statement, quote, "Our office has requested additional investigation as there is reason to believe that additional evidence may exist that would impact whether criminal charges are appropriate," unquote. The Indianapolis Colts posted a video of quarterback Daniel Jones throwing during individual drills at OTAs today. Jones tore his Achilles last December. Baseball, the St. Louis Cardinals, a 1-0 lead at Milwaukee in the bottom of the fifth. Cardinals pitcher Dustin May has not allowed a hit through 4 2/3 innings with 8 strikeouts. I'm Isaac Lowenkron.
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1: And I think the rivalry between Notre Dame and USC is a great rivalry. 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

0: Welcome, everyone, to another edition of the Irish Breakdown Podcast, also known as Ivy Nation Sports Beat and whatever else, another name you want to call it. We are here today, and normally you hear the dulcet tones of Sean Stiers at this time of day, but you're all going to be sadly disappointed because he's not here. He is out there traversing the country, doing his thing on vacation. I'm Vince D'Addario, alongside, for the first segment, Brian Driscoll, boss man in the house, on his normal Wednesday trip to Ivy Nation Sports Beat, and we are talking some recruiting. And then when we're done with that, Trevor is going to join me, Trevor Trowbridge, esteemed member of the Ivy Nation, and we're gonna take you home. We got some good topics to talk about today, and then of course we'll have rapid fire in the second hour of the show. Full show today, all the way 5 to 7. South Bend Cubs did their day game deal where they have like the kids from schools and stuff come. So it's like an 11 a.m. first pitch. I'm sure those guys love having that first pitch at 11 a.m. But the kids love it. I know that. And the stadium's full of kids either paying attention or just walking around being hot and, you know, whatever. I may or may not have had a child there complaining about how hot it was. So so there's soft. That. Yeah, I know. Right? It's like there's come a great game going on, man.
1: Oh, man. Give me a break.
0: I'm telling you, middle schoolers.
1: Get them kids get out more, bro.
0: What can you do? What can you do, you know? So, but anyway, so therefore, we are on a full boat show. No South Bend Cubs this evening. They had their morning game. So let's just jump right into it, Brian. A little bit of a recruiting update. You and I did a show together last night, 6:30, because there was another commitment to the 2027 class for the University of Notre Dame. Jackson Vaughn, he's a defensive end out of New Jersey, Bergen Catholic. That should be a

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1: Is a little bit of a backstory why it's a big get for Notre Dame.
2: I mean, it's a big get first and foremost, Vince, because anytime you can land big time defensive ends, that's a win, right? I mean, and that's a position that is, as we discussed, Notre Dame just has not been able to consistently land big time players at this position. You know, last year you got Rodney Dunham and Ebenezer Tade, who had really good starts to their Notre Dame career already in the spring. They were big time players, top 50 recruits. Aiden O'Neill, they already have in the class, who's from the same league, by the way, as Bergen Catholic. They're really diving into that New Jersey Catholic League, which is a very talented league that you'd think Notre Dame would have more success with, which they just haven't. Over the years, there's been some kids. I see Elijah Shoemate. You've got the Adamiola twins, Brandon Wimbush, Steve Angeli. But it just, they haven't had the success that you'd think that they would have, and they're really trying to change that. And then this is now the third commitment from that league, which is big. But you get Aiden O'Neill as a top 100 recruit at defensive end from that league. Now you add Jackson Vaughn, who in our board grades out as a top 100 recruit with a five-star upside, is 6'4", 220 pounds. As a freshman, had 11 tackles for loss and 8 sacks. As a sophomore, had 12 tackles for loss and 8 sacks. So this isn't just a kid with physical tools and potential. This is also a kid that's produced at a high level in one of the best high school leagues in America. And physically, I think there's obviously going to be a need for development, and he's got to fill out and get stronger, which we did when we did our breakdown yesterday. But this is a young man that mentally is very advanced, you know, academically is very advanced, Vince. He's not your typical sophomore in high school. If you know anything about the family, you know, he's got an older brother that goes to University of Virginia. He's got another older brother that's in dental school. He's got an older sister that's pre-med at Rutgers. His mom's an engineer. You know what I mean? Like, this is a really smart kid.
1: Exactly. What you're saying.
2: Exactly.
1: Yeah.
2: And that's partly why he goes to Bergen Catholic. Like, some kids go to these private schools because they want to become big time football players. He goes there also because he's a high academic young man. So I think he's a little bit more advanced from a maturity standpoint than maybe your typical sophomore. So I think a lot of things just made sense for him to make that move. And you add another really talented player and a kid that you've invested 2 years in. I mean, Notre Dame,
1: which is wild, by the way,
2: Vaughn for almost 2 years. I mean, since his freshman year, he visited last summer and was one of the standouts at Irish Invasion last summer. So it's nice when those long recruitments pay off with big wins in the recruiting trail. And when you beat Miami and then a bunch of SEC schools for a kid from New Jersey, I think it speaks volumes on the kind of player he is. His final five was Notre Dame and Miami, and then LSU, Auburn, and South Carolina. So he had offers from Ohio State, Georgia, Alabama, Texas, USC. This is a big-time pickup.
1: So a couple of the more recent guys that Notre Dame has picked up, they kind of got in a little bit later on and got a commitment fairly quickly. You mentioned that it's a two-year battle with this kid, and they've been on him for a long time. Well, in that amount of time, as Notre Dame fans know, there's been two different defensive line coaches.
2: Sure.
1: So what was that transition like to go, you know, from one to the other? How did Notre Dame handle it? Obviously, it worked out, but, like, how did that transition go?
2: It's been a lot more smooth than it has for some of the other players.
1: Okay.
2: And Jackson Vaughn had a great relationship with Al Washington, who did a really good job of kind of building that initial relationship. But I think a big reason why it went a little bit more smooth for Jackson Vaughn as for some others is, again, because of the type of young man Jackson Vaughn is. Because his interest in Notre Dame isn't just about football and his relationship with Al Washington. It's also about, like, why wouldn't a kid like Jackson Vaughn from his family and his background be all about Notre Dame? So I think there was more of an openness to get to know Charlie Partridge than maybe there was for some of the other players that had been on the board for a while. And then, of course, once Coach Partridge got in, Jackson was one of the first kids that Coach Partridge went out and saw when he got on the road. And they just hit it off really well. They did an in-home visit not that long ago where Coach Partridge had this PowerPoint presentation for how he was going to develop Jackson for on and off the field. And I think all those things impacted him, obviously, with his track record of producing NFL players and then going to the NFL as a two-year D-line coach from the Indianapolis Colts really had an impact on Jackson and his family. And then, of course, there's the Marcus Freeman effect. That was the one constant.
1: Sure.
2: And then the fact that Notre Dame – in and of itself was an attractive option for the Vaughn family. And so I think all those things just kind of made to where, in this instance, Vince, the transition from one coach to another was relatively smooth. And again, kudos to Coach

0: Partridge for making sure that he understood immediately, that's a kid I got to get on right now.
1: Yeah.
0: And well, he did a great job with that.
1: You know, talking about Charlie Partridge and what he's been able to do without even coaching it down in Notre Dame so far, you know, Notre Dame, the way they're recruiting the defensive line, and this obviously goes back to the former coach as well, right? Mm-hmm. But the way that they're coaching the defensive line is just, we haven't talked about defensive line classes like we have talked about the last couple of cycles, right? Mm-hmm. And they're not done yet in 27. We know this, but you and I were having different conversations a decade ago, right? There was a guy that would pop. Obviously, they would have got one guy that was a stud and then just kind of have some fillers around, you know, that kind of a deal. But I just feel like, and correct me if I'm wrong, it feels like there's an awful lot of studs committing to Notre Dame over the last couple of cycles.
0: No, you're not wrong. And look, Notre Dame has had no problem landing talented defensive linemen over the last 20 years. It just was, the issue was getting them in bulk in a class. And then once you did get them in bulk, doing it year after year. And then that was a struggle for Notre Dame. And, you know, you think of the last time they really had a strong back-to-back class, they played for the title partly because of two of those kids. I mean, when you think of the 2011 class that had Stephon Tuitt and Aaron Lynch and Eshaq Williams. Sure. They also had Chase Hounsell was in that class. And then the next year in 2012, you had Sheldon Day and Romeo Aguara and Jerron Jones. Well, in 2012, when that team was as good as it was, I mean, you had Stephon Tuitt was, you know, arguably your best defensive lineman, and Sheldon Day was a top reserve, and Eshaq was a reserve on that team, and Romeo Aguara played on that team, you know, on special teams, but you didn't really, it still even then wasn't the kind of class that they're working on now. And you look at like 2015, and they go out and you talk about the last decade, they go out and get a kid like Jerry Tillery. And then they also land three other defensive tackles, Elijah Taylor, Micah Dutredway, Brandon Tiasem. But you know how many defensive ends they signed in that class, Vince? Zero. And then the next year, they go out and have a great defensive end class. You talk about an all-time haul. You got to give a lot of credit to Mike Elson and Keith Gilmore. They signed four defensive ends that were drafted in the NFL. Julian Aguara, Khalid Kareem, Dalen Hazen, Aditakumba Ogundiji. Problem is, you know how many defensive tackles they signed in that class? Zero. And it just was that constant back and forth of you get some good players and then you come up short. And then you go into the 2017 class. You get some nice players. You get Myron Tungvalu-Amosa, who was a good football player, played for Notre Dame. You get Kurt Heinisch in that class. And then, you get Kofi Wardlow, who was a project. You get Jonathan McCauley, who was a project. You just couldn't stack them up, with any kind of consistency. And that's always been an issue for Notre Dame. Now you look at, obviously, you know, the 2025 class was good but not great. But you did have an impact potential player in Christopher Burgess, who's, you know, has a chance to be a really good player for Notre Dame. But then last year, Al Washington gets a kicked off elite DN class with Rodney Dunham and Ebenezer Tade, who are top 50 national recruits. You get Elijah Golden, who in his last 2 years of high school, Vince, is you talk about just you think, what kind of competition did that kid play? This is a young man that played at Cardinal Mooney High School in Florida. They won the state championship last year, beat Jacksonville Bowls, which is a powerhouse in the state of Florida. Played for Jared Clark, former Notre Dame quarterback.
1: Yep.
0: But in the last 2 years, he had 68 tackles for loss and 27 sacks in his last 2 years of high school. And he's a freshman D tackle. You look at Tiki Hola, who's a four-star recruit, big pickup for Notre Dame. You're like, well, that's a great D-line class. Best D-line class probably since – you know, maybe go back to 08 when they had Ethan Johnson and Capron Lewis Moore and guys like that. Maybe 11 with the Lynch to it. That class just lacked the defensive tackles. That was an issue. And, what a class. But can you do that again? Well, what Charlie Partridge has done is like, I'll see your elite class in first in 20 years and I'll raise you. You know, and then that's what he's got a chance to do if he can finish. But you're off to a great start. You mean, Aiden O'Neill's a top 100 recruit. Jackson Vaughn's a top 100 recruit. David Fuller-Runshoe's the number 9 player in the country according to Rivals on Three. You're on the verge of stacking another big-time class. And Vince, you and I both know this. In college football, it is still very much about what you do in the trenches.
1: Absolutely.
0: And for all the hype that Indiana's quarterback got last year, Fernando Mendoza, and it was justified, that team was built around their ability to stop the run and run the football. I mean, his regular season numbers weren't that much different than C.J. Carr's. if you go back and look at what he did last, barely over 3,000 yards, 30 touchdowns, six picks, you know, like they were a team that ran the ball and shut the teams down. Only two of their regular season opponents even got to 100 yards last year. It is still very much a line-driven game, and Marcus Freeman understands that. That's what he said since he got hired. Mm-hmm. We're going to be a line-driven program. It's just they weren't able to build the lines to the degree that you want them to be, but you look at, obviously, they're recruiting the offensive line at an elite level under Joe Rudolph. Now they're starting to recruit defensive line that way, and the hope being that maybe you don't have to go out and get portal guys every year. You don't have to go out there and get Javonte Jean-Baptiste and, you know, Francis Brew and Teon Gray and Jared Dawson and guys like that, that you can start building homegrown, but even bringing more high-level players to the table, you know, where you're bringing in first and second-round draft picks on the D-line, which they haven't had a lot of. They've had really good D-lines, but I don't know that you could say they've had elite D-lines because they've had that elite talent. I think 24 could have been, if not for injuries. If Bubakar and Riley Mills and Howard Cross and Jordan Patel all stayed healthy, maybe that 24 D-line could have been that. Same thing this past year with injuries to, you know, Jason Onye was you know, coming the season having missed a lot. And then obviously Gabriel Rubio's couldn't stay healthy, but, you know, Josh Burnham was healthy early in the year. But now you're talking about stacking these classes, Vince, to where you're just loading up with top 100 five-star mm-hmm. caliber kids, to five-star upside caliber kids. And like, this is what Bama did when they built their powerhouses. This is what Georgia did when they built their back-to-back champions. This is what Jim Harbaugh did to build his championship team along with, you know, sign stealing. But they were great. But take all the sign stealing stuff right away. I'm being a little petty. They were great in the trenches.
1: They were. Absolutely.
0: And I don't care if you knew the call or not. That doesn't explain why Aiden Hutchinson dominated the Ohio State offensive lineman. You know what I mean? Like, you can know the play. I know the play.
1: Right.
0: You know, I mean, Larry Bird made a career out of telling guys, I'm going to come down the court, I'm going to do this, and this, and you still can't stop me. You know,
1: correct.
0: You still physically beat a guy up. That's not sign stealing. That's, dude, I'm better than you are. And,
1: right.
0: And that's what the championship teams do. Last five national championships, Vince, not one has allowed more than 90 rushing yards per game. You don't do that because you're fast and athletic.
1: That's not an accident.
0: That's right. You do that because you dominate in the trenches.
1: Right.
0: And that's what they're building towards. And Charlie Partridge understands that as a great defensive line coach who's had some great defensive linemen and his great defensive lines in his tenure. And he's showing that, like, that was the question we talked about last night. Could he recruit at this level?
1: Sure.
0: His last two college jobs, last three, were D-line coach at Pitt, head coach at Florida Atlantic, and then D-line coach at Wisconsin. Now, he was great at developing those players, but he wasn't going and getting the David Fuller run shows and the Jackson Vaughns, the top 50 to 100 players. He was getting those raw, high upside, but maybe under the radar kids, and then he would work his magic with them. Now you're asking him to work his magic with five stars and top 100 guys. And that's an exciting thing to think about. Like, if he did that with those guys, what's he going to do with these kids he's bringing in? And that's the, now it doesn't mean that he's not evaluating those under the radar players. There's some under the radar players they've gotten on, but these guys also have big time talent. It's not like he's going out. Charlie Partridge doesn't care what a kid's ranking is. It just so happens that the ranking matches the tape.
1: In
0: the instance of these players. So he's doing a heck of a job so far.
1: I can't believe I'm actually going to ask this question in May. But what's left on the board in 2027? Like, where are they going? Not just the defensive line, obviously. And I know there's a couple spots there potentially as well. But, you know, overall, what's left on the board for Notre Dame in 27?
0: Well, obviously, you want to fill up on the D-line still. They want to get at least one. They want to get one more D-end. We already know who that is. It's not in theory. They want Abraham Cisse.
1: Right.
0: Which is just another – he's the number 16 player in the country, according to On3 Rivals. We rank him as a top 50 guy with five-star upside.
1: And who's in on that one besides Notre Dame?
0: It's Notre Dame. And who's number two? I'm not sure. He's going to visit LSU. He's going to visit Duke. He's probably going to visit Florida State.
1: Okay.
0: Penn State's trying to get an official. So, like, there's some schools jockeying for that. Notre Dame's the leader. They just got to make sure that they continue to make that push.
1: Close.
0: It's down to Oregon and Ohio State for Braden Parks, who's a defensive tackle, four-star D tackle from Chicago, plays at Brother Rice. And then, of course, you've got a couple other guys from, you know, national recruits. You got Marcus Faka, too, who's a top 100 recruit from California, plays D tackle. It's going to be, I mean, he changes back and forth. That's also a Notre Dame, Oregon, and Ohio State battle. He's also going to visit Texas. I think he's also going to visit Georgia, I believe, during official visit season. And then there's another young man that announced today that Notre Dame's in his top four named Tyler Alexander. He's a 6'4", 310-pound D tackle from Florida. I forget who his final four is, Vince. I know Georgia's one of them.
1: Okay.
0: But you know, I think Georgia, Texas, and there's one other school that I'm blanking on that's in his top four.
1: Is that Florida school?
0: I can't. It's a Southern school, but I can't remember which one it is. But you got Texas and Georgia in your top four with Notre Dame. You're a pretty good football player. So defensively, that's where you're at. They'd like to add one more DB to the class. There's several kids on the board. Mansana Torbert, who's a corner from Cincinnati, Ohio. You've got Greedy James, who's from Texas. He's currently a Texas commit. That Notre Dame and Ohio State are both working to try to flip from Texas. Linebacker's the big key. You've already got Amari Irvin in the class, but you want to get one more. The official visits are going to tell us who they're going to get, but they want at least one more linebacker. Then on offense, Vince, you're kind of set on the offensive line, but you're still recruiting Albert Simeon because he's just that good. You want to get him. There's Malik Howard's a tight end on the board from Tennessee. It's Notre Dame, Oregon, Tennessee, and Alabama are really his final four. And then, of course, at receiver, you're trying to get Julius Jones Jr., it's a Notre Dame, Oregon, Miami battle. I think Notre Dame's the leader, but you got to close, right? He's going to visit the weekend of the 12th. You also got a young man named Osani Gales, who's going to visit the 19th. His final group is Notre Dame, Stanford, Washington, Alabama, and Tennessee. Dad played at Stanford, top 100 recruit, plays at IMG, formerly originally from California, big time player, but also a high academic kid, which is why he's got Notre Dame and Stanford on his list. You don't see many kids that got Notre Dame and Stanford and then Alabama and Tennessee in their final four, but I think that says a lot about the kind of kid he is off the field, but also the talent he has on the field. Sure. That these programs want them. So it's really, you need at least one receiver. You need one more linebacker. You'd like to get the two D linemen. You need to get one D tackle, one DN, one more DB. And, you know, you kind of call it a day. They want more beyond that, but that's really what the needs are.
1: Okay.
0: To really finish this thing out. Cause they're at 18 commits now, man.
1: That's wild. Is there a number that they're kind of shooting for? Because usually every year it depends on who's leaving, who's going, you know, that kind of a deal. But is there a number that they're shooting for? They're sitting at 18 right now.
0: You want a minimum 23, minimum, because that gives you another receiver, a D tackle, a D end, a linebacker, and a DB. That's the minimum. Okay, we met all of our numbers needs.
1: Okay.
0: They'd like to get to at least 25 because you'd like to add either another receiver or another tight end. You'd still like to go out and get, you know, Albert Simeon, who's a stud five-star lineman from Louisiana. And then you'd still like to get a third linebacker potentially if the right guy wants to come. So they'll go as high as 27.
1: Okay.
0: 23 is the minimum. 25 is probably that sweet spot. You went a little bit beyond your needs. 27 is they hit the inside straight and got everybody they wanted in June. That's really what that number was. And at 105 scholarships now, you can go bigger compared to where they used to, where you had to stop at 85. They're now allowed to get to that point. But I think 23 to 25 is probably the sweet spot where this class is going to land.
1: I feel like in a month we're going to be talking about the class of 28.
0: That's what we did last year. I mean
1: it's wild.
0: Elijah Golden committed in the first week of August, and they were done.
1: Yeah.
0: Until they added a kicker, and then Teddy Girard reclassified. Like, they were pretty much done. It'll be similar. I mean, you could be done by the middle of July.
1: Yeah.
0: Based on current commit dates.
1: And you've mentioned the 12th and the 19th. Those are pretty big dates for officials when guys are coming in. Does that sound
0: 12th
1: right?
0: 12th and the 19th, yeah.
1: Okay.
0: It's a different game, man. I remember as a kid growing up reading the Blue and Gold Illustrated and, you know, Lou Samoji and Tim Priester and reading Tim talk about, you know, the December banquet was the big closing period for those seniors, you know, and they were all your best recruiting was being done in that last month and a half. And now it's like, dude, you're going into your senior year and you're done. It is. Game has changed a ton.
1: It's funny because, you know, you see kids talking about, you know, I want to go D1. I want to do this. I want to do that. And it's like, God, bud, you're knocking on the door of your senior year and people aren't knocking on yours. So like, that's probably not going to happen. Like, it's time to expand your horizons a little bit because, you know, the lower levels, December is their closing time. You know what I mean? That is when they close on people. You know, the D2 level, the 1AA level. I always call it 1AA. I can't stop doing that.
0: FCS. I'm with you.
1: I can't stop it. Sean makes fun of me all the time, but that's just who I am. So, those are some interesting closing periods. But I wanted to ask you one final question, and it's kind of a fun question because people talk about Notre Dame winning the national championship in 26 and you know, all of these different things. But we're talking recruiting, So I want to put a little bit of a recruiting spin on it. So if Notre Dame wins the title in 26, okay, so that's our asked and answered. They won the title.
2: Mm-hmm.
1: What class does that impact the most? So you got, I feel like 27 will already be in the bag at that point, but 27, 28, 29, you know, where is that going to affect recruiting the most?
0: You know, it's funny, back in the day when you'd win a title, you'd close strong. Or
1: yeah,
0: if you had a finish to 100%. The season, you'd close strong with that class. And, you know, I think, what was it, the first great Notre Dame class that Lou signed was, like, think like that 89-90 class. You know, those two classes. You saw sure. the immediate payoffs of the 88 National Championship. And I think now, Vince, like the 27 class, to your point, is going to be done.
1: Yeah.
0: I mean, not only done, signed before they get to the championship game. Because they all
1: guys will be on campus. Stuff. They'll be trapped. Remember, right. in 24, they had kids that were traveling.
0: Jalen Blair, Blake Hebert.
1: And they had Notre Dame jerseys on.
0: Did that the year before. Remember,
1: yeah.
0: CJ Carr was on the sideline yep. of the Sun Bowl.
1: Correct.
0: Against Oregon State.
1: Because I remember going to the national championship game, and I'm walking around, and all those guys that had just gotten on campus, they threw uniforms yeah. on them so they could be on, you know, on the sideline. They didn't have their last names on them like the actual players.
0: They had jerseys.
1: But yeah. they had jerseys, man. Like, how cool is that to be on the yeah. sidelines of a national championship game when you're yeah. supposed to be, you know, getting ready for your second semester of your senior year? Like, that's pretty cool.
0: So, to answer your question, Vince, I think the 28 class certainly gets impacted a lot. But even then, by the time you win that title in January, there's going to be a lot of kids committed. You know,
1: yeah.
0: not a lot. There's a decent number of kids committed.
1: Yeah.
0: There's a lot of relationships that have been formed. It certainly gives you a boost in the 28 class. I think the class where you have the absolute biggest impact is actually, I would argue, the 29 class. And we're kind of seeing that now with what Notre Dame's going through, where they make that run to the title game,
1: mm-hmm.
0: didn't impact the 25 class at all. It's already done.
1: Mm-hmm. Yeah.
0: It had a pretty significant impact on the 26 class, but it's had a major impact on the 27 class. So I think it now impacts a year or two
1: That's
0: further
1: wild.
0: Down the road, even more so, because you got to think about it, they're deciding so much quicker.
1: Oh, yeah, absolutely.
0: You got 28 kids will be reclassified. I mean, 29 kids will be reclassifying up to 28. So
1: sure.
0: I kind of count them as the 29 impact.
1: Yeah.
0: And then they'll eventually move up to the 28 class. So 28, it'll have an impact. 29, it'll have a major impact, especially if you can follow up with another strong season. Because – what helped the 24 season have that impact on 26 and 27 was the fact that they followed up with a 10-2 year where they, you know, it was a disappointing finish, but there was a lot of dominant football.
1: Oh, yeah.
0: You know, last season.
1: A lot of good impressions were made.
0: Yeah. And then the NFL draft, you have the two first round
1: yeah.
0: draft picks. Malachi
1: yeah.
0: Fields gets drafted on day two, and, you know, Eli gets drafted on day two. So I think it'll impact 28 a lot, but it has a major impact in 2029. And because of the sped up calendar,
1: mm-hmm.
0: you got to think about it, Vince, where back in the day, the 88 team, so like the 29 class is the equivalent of, or the 28 class is the equivalent of like what the 90 class would have been in 1988. But those guys didn't all decide until like February of 1990,
1: mm-hmm.
0: you know, and so it had a big impact on that next year's class. Well, now it's the 2 years from now kids that are now signing that next year because there's so many reclassifications, or they're not signing, they're committing so
1: right.
0: much sooner.
1: Right.
0: So they're committing closer to when seniors used to commit as opposed to now you're committing a sophomore. So the whole process is sped up so much that you're now recruiting 2 years down the road.
1: Mm-hmm.
0: And they don't have a 28 quarterback committed yet, but they've offered a 29 quarterback.
1: That's wild.
0: And that's just – you have to.
1: I know.
0: You're not,
1: absolutely,
0: you know,
1: have to, yeah.
0: You're going to fall behind. But that's why I say I think it's the 29 that you're going to have even the biggest impact. You're going to have 28 kids committed before Notre Dame even gets to November
1: yeah.
0: this year.
1: Yep.
0: So that's why I say – and kids will be committed to other programs. That's why 28, big impact. 29, the biggest impact.
1: Right. Some people in the chat are – we're going to wrap this up here real quick. But there's some people in the chat talking about, you know, what are the effects of reclassifying and is it good for college football and all those different things. I have a hunch that over the next few weeks, over summer break, that might be a topic that we talk about maybe
0: yeah.
1: In the afternoon show and reclassification and all of that.
0: Yes.
1: So maybe we'd write that one down in pencil and see if we can't, you know, come up with a little show on that one. But I think there's some good discussion that can be had, the positives, the negatives, you know, the thought process from the kids' standpoint, from the families and the coaches and all of that. But I think it's a good conversation to have. But that's just where we're at, man. Like
0: at the end of the day, it just varies from young man to young man.
1: Correct.
0: And family to family.
1: Yep.
0: I don't love it. I want young people to be able to enjoy being kids and enjoy the high school, the full experience and all those type of things. But we're in a different era now, and there's NIL money to chase, and some kids are ready. Jackson Vaughn is an incredibly brilliant, mature young man. Forget the football piece.
1: Right.
0: He's the kind of kid that could reclassify if he was just doing academics.
1: Right.
0: I mean, that's the kind of student he is. So nobody complains about it when it's a kid who's just really smart and goes into high school, college at 15 because he's really smart. And I understand why, because there's a physical maturity that's needed to play college football that's not necessarily needed if you're just a student kind of going to school. So I understand the concerns. Some kids, it's not as smart. It's not advised. For other young men, I think it makes a ton of sense. Marcus Fakatu is 6'7", 290 pounds. I don't know that he needs a whole lot of physical development. Champ Mons, who reclassified to 28 to 27 and committed to Notre Dame, big time talent, a quarterback. He's already as big. He already weighs more than CJ Carr. We saw him at spring practice when he visited. His legs are thicker than anybody on the roster not named Blake Hebert, and he's as thick as Blake Hebert is. Physically, he's ready. He can throw the ball over 7 yards. Physically, he's ready. Now, is he emotionally ready, maturity-wise? That's going to be up to his family. Now, fortunately for him, he comes from his dad played professional, like minor league baseball. He's got brothers. So his family knows what's in front of him. And so they've been able to make a more educated decision on, is this good for Champ or not? Then maybe like my family would have been, where I was the first kid in my family that went to college.
1: Exactly.
0: You know, right. Like it's a different thing. So
1: it's just different.
0: You're same with Jackson Vaughn. He's got a brother that plays D1 football. So I think he's got two older siblings that are like, one's at dental school, one's in pre-med. So like the family's been through it. You feel more comfortable with their decision than maybe I would have felt with my family being, we'll handle that, since my parents didn't go to college. I didn't have any siblings that went to college, or any cousins or uncles or aunts that went to college. It's a little bit of a different situation. So it's like with anything, there's no hard and fast rule. It varies from young man to young man.
1: All right, man. Good stuff as always, Brian. Thanks for hanging out. I know you guys did a great show this afternoon, and you basically hop right onto this one. So yes. Very much appreciate it coming in the clutch on Wednesdays. Brian will be here every Wednesday moving forward, talk a little bit about recruiting. And like I said, we're going to be talking about the 28 class here before you know it, with more vigor than we are now. So
0: 28 quarterback class is insanely good. I can't wait to start talking about that. So is the D-line class. It's really, really good.
1: Unbelievable. So Brian, thanks for hanging out. We are going to jump into a break. And when we come back, my man Trevor Trowbridge is going to join me for the duration. So hang in there, everybody. We'll get you on the flip side. 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
14: Now, the latest forecast from the WSBT Weather Center.
15: The rest of the day remains quiet. Skies mostly clear. We'll cool to the upper 50s overnight. Slightly cooler tomorrow, but still pleasant. Highs Thursday, upper 70s, lots of sun. Get ready for a very quiet stretch of weather the next few days. Bright sunshine and a comfortable feel, highs upper 70s, sticking around through Friday, then cooling to the mid-70s this weekend. I'm WSBT 22 meteorologist Jessica Burns.
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0: And welcome back to Budweiser's Weekday Sports Beat, along with IrishBreakdown.com. I'm Vince Diderio, along with Trevor Trowbridge, jumping in the catbird seat today, since Sean Stiers is in parts unknown for the next few days. Programming note, this will be the last show of the week, because, like I said, Sean is out, and other people have other things, I guess. So there will be no show the next couple of days, and there will be your national programming, I would assume, Mr. Irizarry. I think that's how it goes when there's no show. But this is the last show, so enjoy it, soak it up. We'll be here all the way till 7 o'clock, and we've got some good stuff to bring you. Trev, thanks for joining me, dude.
1: Vince, I'm always happy to join you on a show, man. Been too long. We say it every time. Been way too long.
0: Well, you'll be sick of me by the end of the summer. I mean, that's usually how it goes. Everybody will be happy for me to go back to school once that all occurs. But yeah, man, it's going to be fun. I'm looking forward to summer. It is tick-tock, too far and yet so close at this point. So it's funny. We refer to we've got 6 days of school left. 6 day Vince is a lot different at school than 180 day Vince. So it's not a good time to cross me, I would say, at school. It's not good. Patience level is very short. So
1: yeah, understandably so. My mom's a school teacher at Northside Middle School. She's also counting down the day. But I do think, not to rub it in, I think she's done on Friday.
0: Yeah, I believe Elkhart is done at the end of this week. So it's not a rub-in. We all have to go 180. It just depends on how it's all allocated. So, but it is what it is. I've got 6 days left. We go till next Thursday. But then it's go time, baby. Then it's summer school. So woohoo for that. but anyway, let's talk a little Notre Dame. I am going to throw you a little bit of a curveball. No, it's not even on the rundown. It's not on the agenda. Jesse Stiers, from Parts Unknown, decided to, when he sees something interesting, he shoots me a text. He did so today, and I feel like I needed to bring that to your attention. So Brett McMurphy tweeted this afternoon, Texas and Notre Dame are scheduled to play a home-and-home series in 28 and 29. But UTAD Chris Del Conte wouldn't fully commit the games would be played. Quote, they're tentatively on the schedule right now, unquote, Del Conte said. Initial thoughts on that comment from the Texas athletic director?
1: I think it's Bush League. I mean, look, there's too much carryover from what happened last season when, you know, they got snubbed from, well, they thought they got snubbed from the playoffs. They're like, this is why we shouldn't have played Ohio State out of conference. It's like, no, you shouldn't have lost to a 4-win Florida team.
0: Bingo. Yeah.
1: I mean, look, out of conference, you could have lost to Ohio State by 30. And if you would have handled business against Florida, you would have been fine down the stretch, my personal opinion. And also not losing in conference by 25 points to Georgia probably also would have paid some major dividends. But I think it's a Bush League comment. It's not a coincidence that I think some of the best teams around the country in college football look to play strong out-of-conference schedules. I mean, it's the best way to get tested. It's the best litmus test you're going to get before the playoffs.
0: 100%. And it's you know, we're sitting in a world where Texas and Notre Dame and their quarterbacks, you know, however you see Arch, however you see C.J. Carr, you know, both are in the conversation for Heisman and for national championships and all of these different things. And then you come out and you say, well, I don't want to play the best. It's tentative. We'll see. Like, it's just not a good look. No matter how you slice it, it's not a good look. And even to just put that out there into the ether that you are considered to be one of the best teams in college football, but you don't want to play one of the best teams in college football. I would expect that from a head coach within the state of Indiana. I was not anticipating that from Texas at this moment anyway.
1: No, it's unfortunate. You file that under the weak mindset of teams that are looking to make the playoffs, not make a run in the playoffs. There's way too many teams out there that want invited to dinner but don't want to sit down and eat. And that's the problem at the end of the day. I mean, you got teams like USC that are trying to schedule their way into the playoffs, teams like Penn State that are trying to schedule their way into the playoffs. But yet, nobody wants to talk about what happens when you get there, unless you're Notre Dame and you lose by 27 points to Clemson in 2018. Then people talk about what happens when you make the playoffs. and don't do well. But for everybody else, it's, they just want that participation medal of like, we did it. We all made it. We're the same. Not really. But if that makes you feel better, then sure, I guess.
0: Yeah, it took me by surprise that, well, and again, it didn't, right? Like, there's two sides to the coin. Like, it took me by surprise that he would actually come out and say that publicly. I could see him saying it behind the scenes. You know, I could see him saying it in a staff meeting or in a scheduling meeting or, you know, whatever, behind closed doors. I was surprised to hear him say that publicly, you know, that essentially they're afraid to play Notre Dame. And that's what you're saying. You're afraid to play Notre Dame.
1: Yeah, that's my takeaway from it. I would be shocked about saying it publicly, but the amount of craziness that has come out of the SEC publicly so far this offseason, I would be lying if I said that I was surprised. There is something in the water down there in the territory that just means more, and I got nothing for it.
0: Yeah. So anyway, I wanted to throw that one your way and see what you thought, give you a kind of an opportunity to trounce on Texas a little bit. It's always fun to do that. Speaking of Texas, we're going to do a little bit. It's kind of like a little we in, we out. It's also just, you know, we're going to throw some topics out there and kind of have some fun with it. And so speaking of Texas and the SEC, during this week's SEC meetings in Destin, Texas, A&M head coach Mike Elko gave his thoughts on the CFP expansion to 24 teams. Here's his quote. It doesn't matter what we think. I don't know why we're trying to become a trophy sport. What does Mike Elko want? 40. Then I won't get fired. We don't have to find a number that allows everyone to get in. It's okay for it to be hard to get into the playoff. None of us are answering for the good of the sport. We are answering for the good of ourselves. Do you agree with Mr. Elko or do you disagree with Mr. Elko?
1: I'm in on what Mr. Mike Elko has to say. Now, I have talked ad nauseum with Mr. Sean Steyers about our opinions on the expanded playoffs. And that's what Mike Elko is alluding to here is, you know, he says sarcastically, I want 40 teams so I never have to be fired. But, you know, I always go to what the ultimate goal of a playoff is, and it's to make a run for the championship game. And I think something in a playoff should be earned, not given. And so I'm absolutely in on what he said. It's okay for it to be difficult to make the playoffs. It is.
0: It's interesting for me when it comes to college football, the playoff, how many should be in, how many should be out, like what that looks like. I mean, you've got 130 plus teams in Division I college football, right? And as of right now, 12 make the playoff. The reality is if they open it up to 24, there aren't 24 teams that are realistically going to win the national championship, right? We can all agree on that, right? I mean, they're all ranked teams in theory, right? They're all going to be teams in the top 25, or at least they should be, depending on automatic bids and things of that nature. But they're all ranked teams. They're all good to goodish teams, right? They're not necessarily national championship contending teams. And so what do we want out of the playoff, right? Do you want more good games? Then go ahead and expand. If you want only games between teams that can legitimately win a national championship, you probably shouldn't have expanded to 12 in the first place. Because I think we can all agree, just looking at last year's 12-team playoff, there were multiple teams in that playoff that had no business being in the playoff. I mean, right? I should say they had no business being there to win a national championship. It just wasn't going to happen, right? And so we have to ask ourselves, what's the point? What are we trying to accomplish, right? Do you want to be basketball? Do you want to be the NCAA tournament where there's over 70 teams now, where we can all agree that there aren't 70 teams that are going to win the national title or have a chance to win the national title? They just are happy to get the invite. They're happy to be there. Hey, we made it to the tournament, darn. Yeah, man, 10 years in a row, we're in. We may be done after the first game, but we're in, baby. Like, is that what we want? Or do you want just national championship contenders to be in there? That's the first and most important question for me when it comes to all of this. That's the question that has to be answered. What do you want? Right? What do you want? Because if they make it to 24, for example, right? Do I think the 23 versus 10 game could be a good football game? Sure. I think that could be a good football game. That's two ranked teams. getting after it. We hear all season about, well, they beat this many ranked teams, they beat that many. Well, it's two ranked teams getting after it, right? Do I think that could be a good game? Yeah. Do I think there could be some blowouts in that first round? Sure. Of course there could be, right? So what do you want? Do you want more football to watch? Do you want the conference championships? You know, all of those different things. So there's just a lot of questions that have to be answered. If it's me personally, I'm going to 8, calling it a day. I think 8 teams have a legitimate shot of making it to the championship and making a run at it. I think 12 is too many. I think 24 is too many. But I'm not going to be upset about having more football to watch either. So it's like, I'm kind of good either way, man. It's kind of a mini rant. I'm not as good at it as Brian.
1: I think it was a great rant, Vince. Don't sell yourself short, brother. I loved it. I absolutely loved it, man. No, I think you bring up a lot of valid points. I think in theory, a 12-team playoff would be perfect because if and this is a major if, the committee voted on it the right way.
0: Right. Right.
1: Because let's also not be naive to the fact that Miami is a 10 seed, played for the national title last season, and arguably gave Indiana its toughest matchup of the postseason. Certainly wasn't Bama. Sure. Certainly wasn't Oregon. So
0: right.
1: You know, somewhere in that 10 to 12 mix, I think is fun because I do want to leave room for that potential 10 seed to go on a run to the championship game. Anybody that wants and looks at a playoff bracket and just goes chalk, I think that's boring. Don't make a playoff bracket. I'm looking at you, Athlon Sports. But with that being said, I want to leave room for that potential run. I mean, what were the seedings of the 24 national title game? 7 versus 8? You know, so I think there's a lot of validity to having it expanded to in between that 8 to 12 range. I am far-fetched to believe that doubling the playoff size, we would get a 16th seed playing for the title.
0: I agree.
1: You know, and that's what's so tough about it. At the end of the day, people in the chat are talking about it. It is about making money. And where 100%. The debate comes down to for a lot of people is they're like, I would rather watch a first-round college football playoff game than the Duke's Mayo Bowl. And it's like, I mean, if it makes you feel better saying you'd rather watch the playoffs – even though it would be the same teams in the Duke's Mayo Bowl.
0: But there would be more players not opting out if they're in the playoff.
1: Sure. But I don't think, I mean, to varying degrees, I think that would be interesting. But I don't think if Houston doesn't have people opt out, they're not going to beat Georgia. Like,
0: oh, absolutely. No, I agree with that completely. I'm just saying, take the Duke's Mayo Bowl and take whatever playoff game that actually has the same two teams in it, right? Which wouldn't happen, but let's say you did. If it's a playoff game, you're having the full roster. If it's not the playoff game, you're having a bunch of opt-outs. That's the only thing I'm saying. I'm devil's advocating it for you.
1: No, that's totally fair. But notice that you said it was just you'd get the full rosters. You're not trying to sell me that the product would be better.
0: Not necessarily. Like, no,
1: I've said this before and I'll say it again, slapping a hood ornament, a Mercedes-Benz hood ornament on a 96 Honda Civic doesn't make it a luxury car. Like me watching NC State versus UNLV in the first round of the college football playoffs, like that doesn't really get me there. You know, it's like, no matter what, it's the winner of this game will take on Texas. And it's like, okay, well, it's been nice knowing you, you know? So like, that's how I feel about it in its entirety. Plus, if you're going to expand to 24, no matter what number you go to, whether you decrease the number or increase the number, you increase it to 24, teams 25 and 26 will throw a hissy fit as to why they didn't make it.
0: Always do. Just like teams, I can't remember how many they expanded to. Teams 78 and 79 are going to be ticked off when basketball rolls around, right?
1: 100%.
0: Yeah, that'll always be a thing. It'll always be a thing. Yep. Okay, I am terrible about the time. We need to jump into another break before the top of the hour, which is kind of crazy. It's 5:52. But we're going to go ahead and do that real quick. So you are listening to Budweiser's Weekday Sports Beat along with IrishBreakdown.com.
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2: Now, the latest forecast from the WSBT Weather Center.
23: The rest of the day remains quiet. Skies mostly clear. We'll cool to the upper 50s overnight. Slightly cooler tomorrow, but still pleasant. Highs Thursday, upper 70s, lots of sun. Get ready for a very quiet stretch of weather the next few days. Bright sunshine and a comfortable feel. Highs upper 70s, sticking around through Friday, then cooling to the mid-70s this weekend. I'm WSBT 22 meteorologist Jessica Burns.
24: 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What you need to know.
25: The Brown County, Wisconsin district attorney said today that he is not yet prepared to make a formal charging decision on Green Bay Packers running back Josh Jacobs, who was released from jail today after being booked yesterday on 5 domestic violence charges, including felony strangulation and suffocation. DA David Lassay said in a statement, quote, "Our office has requested additional investigation as there is reason to believe that additional evidence may exist that would impact whether criminal charges are appropriate," unquote. The Indianapolis Colts posted a video of quarterback Daniel Jones throwing during individual drills at OTAs today. Jones tore his Achilles last December. Baseball, the St. Louis Cardinals, a 1-0 lead at Milwaukee in the bottom of the fifth. Cardinals pitcher Dustin May has not allowed a hit through 4 2/3 innings with 8 strikeouts. I'm Isaac Lowenkron.
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26: 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I'm Vince D'Addario, and with me riding shotgun is Trevor Trowbridge of Irish Breakdown, and we got an hour to go. We're halfway done. We are halfway there. Sean Stiers, parts unknown. He's going to be gone for a little while, doing his thing. And so we're going to take it home for you guys. We've got actually probably more content than we have time to talk about, which is a great place to be, by the way, because I've been on the other end of that, and it's not always a good time. But we've got plenty to talk about today. It is time for rapid fire. So we're going to jump into some rapid fire here. We also have some topics that we didn't even come close to getting to in the first hour. So we're just going to see what happens. We're just going to play it by ear. We're going to see what happens, and then we'll get out of here at the next top of the hour. Does that sound good to you, sir?
27: Anything sounds good to me, Vince. If we're talking ball, we're hanging out. Let's do this thing, dude.
26: My man. All right, let's see what we got here. It's kind of like a whirlwind of topics, which is always fun. All right, so we talked about the SEC. Let's talk about the ACC. So ACC Commissioner Jim Phillips wants to sit down with his fellow FBS commissioners in June and hammer out uniform tiebreakers for each conference to determine who plays in conference title games of leagues that have grown bigger and ditched divisions in recent years. Do you buy or sell uniform tiebreakers as a necessity?
27: I mean, I'd buy it over what they've had in the past. I mean, there's been some conference game tiebreakers that are like, it's the combined record of the non-like opponents, where it's like, maybe I'm not in the weeds with it. Maybe I just missed the days where maybe the first and second best team in the conference played for the conference title, not the team with 5 losses. Yes, I mean, maybe that's just too old school of me to assume that 1 versus 2 in a conference play for who's the best in conference. But yeah, I buy it in comparison to what they've had previously. I think it's pretty uniform, but I would have to go back through and dive into like how many times is it where it's like, you know, you have one clear cut team and then teams like 2 through 4 all have a claim to be in the conference right. title game. I'd have to dive into that.
26: Well, you know, I mean, there should be more obvious tiebreakers, right? Like, you're obviously referencing Duke getting into the conference championship last year, which was pretty ridiculous. Just because you're tied in the conference doesn't mean that should be the be-all, end-all. And then they went to, like, I can't even remember what the next thing was because they were tied in a bunch of different things. And then they went to, like, opposing points per game. I don't even know what. It was some ridiculous whatever, right? There has to be a better way to decide who's going to be in the conference championship. Whether it's, hey, it's simple, right? Like, okay, if you've got the same conference record, who's ranked higher? Right there. Who is ranked higher in the final CFP rankings, you know, over the most recent CFP rankings? Something along those lines. Like that, because that takes in a whole body of work, right? And it would have been a no-brainer as to who would have gotten into the ACC championship game if they did that. Duke was unranked. They had no business being in the ACC championship.
27: I'll even take it a step further. I think it should be who's ranked higher and who has the better non-conference win. I think that would promote teams going outside of their conference and not scheduling like what Indiana or Penn State did.
26: I like that.
27: I mean, that would give incentive for teams to go and schedule. And that doesn't mean they have to go play Georgia. That doesn't mean they have to go play Texas. It's just maybe don't schedule two FCS teams and a D2 team.
26: Right.
27: I mean, at that point. That's...
26: No, that makes a lot of sense because in my head I was thinking, okay, you know, go to overall record. Well, then you're just going to get teams scheduling pansies, right? I like best non-conference record. And by best, you know, you can define that however you want. It can be ranking. It can, you know, there's a million different ways, I guess, to define what best is. But it's not going to be, you know, Kent State. It's not going to be, you know what I mean? Like, it's not going to be an FCS team. You know, it's not going to be Montana State. It's not going to be, you know, whatever, right? So go schedule a lower level Division I Power 4 team. Like, that's okay. You know, like it's okay for Georgia to play Georgia Tech. It's okay. You know, and I'm obviously bringing up, you know, cross conference rivalries, but you know, it's okay for those things to happen, right? So I like that a lot. I'm okay with it being uniform. That way you don't see like what we saw with the ACC last year. And then you also would hopefully promote playing better non-conference games. I like that a lot. So, I mean, overall, I agree with what he's saying, but they could totally do this the wrong way. And then it would be terrible. Like, that's still on the table. It is Jim Phillips after all. Like, he could still screw this up.
27: Could, would, will. There's a lot that could be filled in the blank there, Vince. But yeah, I just think sometimes keeping it simple is better. You don't have to dive into, I mean, one, I think it was in 2024, the conference tiebreaker for the Big Ten was the combined win-loss record of non-common opponents. And it's just like, what is that?

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1: Along with that, now I will say, in the role that he's going to have at LSU, I do like the hire.
2: Right.
1: One, I think that that is Lane Kiffin showing that he doesn't want to have a repeat of the family in instance that, you know, Brian Kelly put them in making. I mean, because look, does it get more Baton Rouge, LSU Tigers, Louisiana than Ed Orgeron?
2: He's theirs, man. He is their son. There's no doubt about that.
1: 100%. Plus, he's openly talked about before it was legal, just going and paying to get recruits and doing all these things, and openly bragged about it on podcasts. And now it's legal.
2: Speaking of which, I found it. Speaking of which, I do have that soundbite, and I think it needs to be played. So I'm going to go ahead and try to do this the old-fashioned way, and just going to hold my mic up to it because it is a video, and I don't know what the rules are with videos and things of that nature. So I'm going to pull up this soundbite. He was on Bussin' with the Boys here recently, and they asked him about NIL. And so here was his response. Let's see how quickly I can get this up. Not quick enough.
3: Never admitted it in time a little bit. We've had a lot of SEC guys on here. They've never admitted it, but we all know that SEC was NIL before NIL.
4: Hey,
5: we're way past it. Quick now, just admit it.
4: It's all good. Hey, you know what? I say, hey, coach, you know, you've been out of coaching for a while, and how did you go adjust to NIL? I said, well, it's a minor adjustment. And I said, what do you mean? I said, back then, we used to walk through the back door to cash. Now we just got to walk through the front door to cash.
2: I mean, come on now. Did we not miss having Coach O with sound bites? Like that, that is the perfect Coach O sound bite, right?
1: I don't know if it gets more Coach O than that, short of a sound bite of him saying, go Tigers. But,
2: go Tigers.
1: Yeah, I mean, it's just, it's perfect. But yeah, man, I mean, that's, Alabama Jones knew what he was talking about back in the day. Like, that's what you did. You know, you had the $100 handshakes. You had the, I mean, come on, man. Like, you think,
2: I watched Blue Chips, okay, back in the early 90s. All right, I saw Shaq getting the money even though he didn't want it. I saw Penny Hardaway getting the money even though he didn't want it. He did want it, and he wanted a house for his mom and everything else and a job. And that was in, like, 1994. We all understand what was going on. And that obviously is a fictional story, but it was based on truth, okay? And we've all watched the documentary about SMU, right? We all knew what was going on back in the day. Like, it just was, right? It is what it was, right? And they just made it legal. And so now other schools can get involved. I mean, that's just the reality of it. And we are well past that. And so everybody might as well admit it. It's okay. They're not going to come back after you now. Like, they're handing out money. Everybody knew it. It was the most unspoken truth in college athletics.
1: Yeah, without a doubt. I mean, they said it without even saying it. I mean, they're like, the SEC was NIL before NIL. Yeah. I don't think it's a coincidence that once NIL got legalized at the college football level, the SEC became very similar to the other Power Three conferences.
2: It evened out the playing field, did it not?
1: Sure did. They haven't even played for a title in 3 years, let alone won one. I mean, it just evened out the playing field because now they can't hoard all that talent. I mean, it's – and really, hindsight's always 20/20 because you sit back and think about, like, the running back rooms down in Tuscaloosa that had Derrick Henry and Damian Harris and T.J. Yeldon and Alvin Kamara. And it's like, why were they all still there? I mean, Alvin Kamara ended up transferring to Tennessee, but still.
2: But, I mean – the defenses that they would roll out – you know, they would get rid of one defensive end or linebacker and then just roll out these other studs. I mean, it was unbelievable the amount of talent that they were able to stockpile, you know, because of that, right? And they had JUCOs that they would stash kids at and then bring them up. And they did it the way they did it, and they didn't get in trouble, and they won a lot of national titles. I mean, it just is what it is, right? And they can't do that anymore. You can't.

0: can't stockpile five stars anymore. With the transfer portal the way it is, with NIL the way it is, you just can't do that anymore. And I think it is for the good of the game overall. Like, there's a lot of problems with NIL, Trev. We can go down the list of issues that there are with NIL and the way that it's being handled and things like that. But overall, it has made the game more evened out. The parity has gotten better in college football. Yes, the blue bloods are still the blue bloods. That's not going to change. At least, well, I shouldn't say that. IU just won a national championship, and they are far from being a blue blood, right? Can they sustain it? Can they be there, you know, for the duration? I don't know. We'll find out. They lasted longer than I even thought that they would, if I'm being perfectly honest with you. But the Georgias, the Alabamas, the Notre Dames now, the blue bloods are still the blue bloods. And you've got some upstarts like Texas Tech and IU and things like that taking advantage of the NIL space. Can they sustain it? You know, can a team, I'll take IU out of it because I don't want to tick off a bunch of local people, but can a place like Texas Tech continually dump money into a roster without a championship to call their own? You know what I mean? Like, how long is that going to last? I know oil money, there's a bunch of it down there. I get it. There's a ton of it. But how long is that going to last, right? How long is it going to last for, schools that are just dumping money in without a payback? I don't know. I don't know the answer to that. It's still too new, right? It's kind of a hypothetical at this point.
1: Yeah, I mean, there's only a couple of models that I think are sustainable long-term for college football, and I think that's what, like, teams like Notre Dame and Ohio State are doing. You have to be able to do both in this current day and age.
0: Agreed.
1: Have to be able to do both. But
0: what do you mean by that, just so, for people that don't understand?
1: You have to be able to build through high school recruiting and supplement through the transfer portal. Notre Dame has made very, very impactful portal acquisitions the last two seasons. Notre Dame doesn't make the national championship game in 24 if they don't go out and get Riley Leonard. And spoiler alert to some of the Notre Dame fans out there that think that Riley Leonard just came to Notre Dame because he loved gold and the Golden Dome and the jerseys. No, they didn't give him a Dick's Sporting Goods gift card for $100 and a pair of Nike Elite socks. Like he got paid to come to Notre Dame.
0: Remember, he said he makes less in the NFL than he made at Notre Dame.
1: Yeah, and spoiler, his contract in the NFL isn't $21.50 an hour. So he's doing pretty okay.
0: Very specific hourly amount. I like that.
1: Thanks, dude.
0: No problem.
1: But that's the reality of the situation. But it helps out with everybody. The thing that people don't talk about enough is what it does for roster retention.
0: Yeah.
1: People always talk about being able to be the highest bidder for a five-star recruit or the highest bidder or the top guy in the portal. But, I mean, I would also be remiss to say that if it wasn't for NIL – I don't know if some of the current players on Notre Dame's roster would still be there if Notre Dame wasn't competitive in the NIL landscape.
0: Sure.
1: Think of all the top talent that they have. I think Notre Dame has the best roster returning in the country. If they weren't willing to pay their players what they're worth, I don't know if they all stay. I would like to think that they would, but I think that's a naive line of thinking in today's college football.
0: Agreed. Agreed. Some good NIL talk there. Let's get one more question in before we take a bit of a break. We got a couple to get to before we get to the top of the hour, but we had some mailbag questions that we didn't get to on our last mailbag show, and so we want to get to them now. So from Ballpeen Jeweled Shillelagh, it's the 2026 season national championship. Notre Dame is at the 25-yard line, fourth down, 15 seconds to play, down by six. I'm assuming he's referring to the 25-yard line going in. Doesn't say that, but for this conversation, I'm going to say it's the 25-yard line going in. So you got 25 yards to score. The other team is out of timeouts. You take your final timeout. The boys come over. What's your call? Final play, basically, of the game. You might be able to squeeze two plays out, depending on what you call here. But you're calling them both right now, because if you don't have the second play ready to go, you're not going to get to it.
1: Man, oh, this is such a good question, Ballpeen. I don't want to be that guy, but it's like, what has the defense had trouble with, like, throughout the entire game?
0: I know. That's the coach in you. That's the coach in you.
1: It's fourth and what? Like, is it fourth and two? Is it fourth and eight? Like, oh, gosh. Okay.
0: It makes a difference. I get it.
1: Yeah. If it's – if it's fourth and short, I'm calling a I'm spreading out the field and I'm running a QB draw if I have Riley. If it's the current personnel on the team, I probably run.
0: Yeah, it's the 26th game, so it's this is the current.
1: Oh, 26. So current roster. Apologies. I'd probably run a slot fade and send one of the tight ends underneath as a safety valve, like underneath on like a drag. If it's fourth and medium to long, honestly, if they bail, I would also have a check for CJ to run a quarterback draw. If it's like fourth and three. Clock stops on first down, get up, clock it. You have at least one more play to get in. But there's so much that goes into it. Part of me wanted to say halfback pass, but there's just no way.
0: That's a little much. I don't think I could do that one, especially from the 25-yard line. That's not that much space, to be honest with you. And obviously you're down by six, so field goal's out of it. There's 15 seconds left, not 25. So only 15. You can get two plays off, I do think. I am actually tempted to run the football here. I'm not going to lie. I'm tempted to run the ball, and here's why. I think they'll be in a drop eight situation because it's fourth down and you got CJ Carr, but I also have some studs in the backfield, and I got a stud offensive line. I think you can make some waves running the football, but then obviously you're going to have to get a first down. You have to get a first down, and then you got to spike it, or you got to call another play very, very quickly. So running the ball assumes that I'm going to get another playoff. Now, depending on how far I get, I think I can run the ball, get a first down, then I'm going to clock it, and then I'm going to call another play. And I just might go with just something simple like crossers, you know, that kind of a deal. Like I feel like they're going to play zone because I don't think they're going to be able to handle my guys one-on-one. So I'm going crossers, but I'm also sending Aeneas on a swing route up the sideline. That's my first look right there. Him out of the backfield with crossers coming across, you know, across the middle. All the attention's going to be there. I got Aeneas coming around the back. So
1: I like that. Here's what I would do now that I have time to think about it. I'm going 12 personnel. I'm going to have both Flanagans out on the field, but I'm going to motion one of the wide receivers over to the slot that was at the field. So I'd have a twins look on the right side. I'm rolling out to the right, and I'm having James Flanagan run like an underneath in the opposite direction and kick it into a wheel route up the opposite sideline. It was the same exact play that Notre Dame ran against South Carolina in the Gator Bowl to take the lead when Mitch Evans caught that touchdown. He was wide open. That's the play that I'm running. Book it. That's how Notre Dame is winning the national championship this year. You guys heard it here first. Budweiser Weekday Sports.
0: Love it. I love where your head's at.
1: Boom.
0: Love where your head's at. All right. We're going to get into our first break of the hour. We'll be right back on the other side to continue with a little bit of rapid fire. 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
11: The rest of the day remains quiet. Skies mostly clear. We'll cool to the upper 50s overnight. Slightly cooler tomorrow, but still pleasant. Highs Thursday, upper 70s, lots of sun. Get ready for a very quiet stretch of weather the next few days. Bright sunshine and a comfortable feel. Highs upper 70s, sticking around through Friday, then cooling to the mid-70s this weekend. I'm WSBT 22 meteorologist Jessica Burns.
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0: the plate. 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
2: 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I'm Vince D'Addario. That's Trevor Trowbridge. We're here. Sean's not. Sorry, we're just going to run it into the ground for him for when he comes back. We're having a good time here, tossing around a couple of different topics, talking NIL, we're talking 2014 playoff, we're talking all kinds of fun stuff, and just throwing around some different topics. And we have a few more to get to. We are going through some IB subscriber mailbag questions that we did not get to during our mailbag earlier, or I guess at the end of last week. So here we go. Let's see what we got here. Mm-hmm. All right. So I'm going to give you this one. I have a feeling that you and Brian have discussed this on the afternoon show. So I don't feel like I'm going to be throwing you too much of a curveball here. But Josh over on the message board asked for the top five college quarterbacks list. So who are your top five college quarterbacks heading in to 2026?
3: Oh, God. Well, I know I have my actual official order in somewhere, but without any particular order, if I'm just going off the top of my head.
2: You do you, man.
3: I know that I had CJ Carr in there. I had Arch Manning in there, Dante Moore. And then I think my final two were Julian Sain and Darian Mensah. But I'm going through and seeing where our quarterbacks rankings list was, because I'm not 100% sure that that's where I had everybody ranked.
2: Well, I mean, that's a good five. It's at least a debatable five, which is the best part about this show, right? We can debate your top five. I completely agree with the first three guys that you mentioned. CJ Carr, Arch Manning, and Dante Moore, I think those three are kind of a cut above maybe the rest. If we're doing, I don't know if this is me talking, not necessarily you. And then you had Darian Mensah, who's down playing for Miami. And then who is your fifth one again? Ohio State kid. Yeah, Julian Sain. So where is kind of like the cutoff for you? Is it after the top three? Is it after, you know, is there somebody that's a clear cut above everybody else? Like, kind of how did you come up with maybe that grouping?
3: Yeah, I think there's a sizable gap between the top three. You could argue Julian Sain, like, I think he's a really good quarterback. But when you have a weapon like Jeremiah Smith, you get into this game of, like, do you give more credit to Jeremiah Smith? Do you give more credit to Julian Sain? I think the truth lies somewhere in between.
2: Yeah.
3: But, you know, I think the top three as far as overall talent, how I think they're going to do this year, and their overall ceiling, I think is – some order of CJ Carr, Dante Moore, and Arch Manning. I think those three above the rest are kind of the leaders of the pack. I put Julian Sain kind of in that 1B type of conversation, you know, because it's like I think he's going to be really good, but I'll be very much looking forward to seeing what he's like when it's just Jeremiah Smith. Chris Henry's pretty young. Brandon Innes just kind of is who he is. That type of deal. So that's probably how I had it separated. And then after my top four, there's another gap, because right, I think that's when it starts to get really debatable.
2: Yeah. I mean, there's people out there that would have, like, Leavitt, I think, in the conversation. I think that's not a good conversation to have personally, but I feel like he was the last man standing in a situation where LSU was like, everybody's gone. Who do we take? You know, that kind of a deal.
3: I found my top 10.
2: Yes, I knew you would.
3: So in order, I know you guys only asked for my top five. I'll give you my top 10 because that's just the guy that I am.
2: You're just an extra credit kind of guy, and I appreciate that.
3: You know what? It's the extra credit guy. Some may call me a try hard. Guilty as charged, but when we're talking about football, I'm always willing to go the extra mile. But my top 10 in order. Now, keep in mind, I put this list together on February 3rd, and this was about project, like going into the season.
2: Yeah.
3: I believe.
2: I mean, you know? did spring really change your opinion on any of these guys? Not really, right?
3: No, not really. How we put together top 10 rankings lists sometimes like will project over the course of the season. I think my list was kind of a blend between them. So
2: fair enough.
3: In order, I went 1, Dante Moore, 2, CJ Carr, 3, Arch Manning, 4, Julian Sane. So I got that right. I actually, I did not have Darian Mentz in my top 5. My number 5 guy was Josh Hoover at Indiana. Well, okay. I think surrounding him with that better weapons in the passing game, a better offensive line, and an actual run game, I think will bode well for him. 6, and this was my sleeper guy, Byron Brown, coming up from UCF, going to Auburn. I have my eye on him. He's going to be a dude this year, I think. Then I had Darian Mensah. Hindsight's always 20/20. Number 8, I had Brendan Sorsby. And then number 9, I have Gunnar Stockton. And then at number 10, I have Sam Levitt. And then honorable mentions, I had Damon Williams at Washington, Kevin Jennings at SMU, Bear Bachmeyer at BYU, Drew Mestemaker, Bryce Underwood, and then I have Jade Maiva in there as well.
2: Okay. That's a lot of guys. I don't even know where to start with that whole thing. So do you think – so you're saying kind of the top three, there's maybe a tier, and then a 1B with saying and then you got into a different – like a different guy at 5 and kind of went through the list. Which one of those guys do you think – has the opportunity to kind of jump the list a little bit from where you've got him placed right now?
3: From where I have him placed right now, Darian Mensah. Like, I take what he did at Duke with a grain of salt. He was very, very productive, but I'm not willing to put him into that tier yet with CJ Carr, Arch, and Dante, and Julian. But when you look at what he has coming back, he's joining forces with Malachi Toney, who I think is going to be one of the better receivers in the country this year.
2: I agree.
3: Both of their running backs return from Miami. They also got Vandrevious Jacobs from South Carolina. Cooper Barkotti followed him over from Duke. I think Darian Mensah could have a really strong season this year for the Hurricanes.
2: I am so torn on Darian Mensah and what he's going to be at Miami. You know, he made all kinds of plays at Duke. He was able to do all kinds of things at Duke. Is he? I mean, yes, he'll have that kind of latitude at Miami. It's the same league that he was in before. Right? He's going to have more talent around him than he did before. Are there more expectations this year? Yeah, absolutely. There's more expectations. You know, how does he handle that? What does that look like? Like Darian Mensah is the prototypical, like, I think he could be really successful in college, but well, because he's just a better athlete than a lot of the guys that he's going to go up against. You know what I mean? And does that mean he's a really good quarterback? Does that just mean, you know, if I was ever a high school head coach, I'm going to put my best athlete at quarterback and just see what happens kind of a deal. You know what I mean? There's a little bit of that. You know what I don't know. I just don't know with him. I haven't watched his film enough to feel confident either direction, you know, whether it's negative or positive. But I just don't know about him. He's a great unknown for me.
3: One of the things that I always pay attention to with quarterbacks, especially in the transfer portal, is when they had to be Mr. Do Everything at their previous school and they go to a school where they have more of a supported cast.
2: Like right.
3: Riley Leonard in 2023 at Duke, if Riley Leonard was healthy and good to go, Duke was a phenomenal team. We watched them beat Clemson in week one, 28-7.
2: And give Notre Dame everything they could handle when they played them.
3: 100%. Then you insert him at a place like Notre Dame where he doesn't have to be Mr. Do Everything. And Notre Dame made a trip to the national title game that year, strongly engineered by Riley Leonard's play, but it wasn't just because of Riley.
2: Right.
3: I'm not saying that now Miami's going to go repeat and play for the championship again in 2026. I just always pay attention to guys. I mean, this would be the best defense Darian Mensah has had in college by far. I mean, by far. I'm a big fan of what Miami returns on the defensive side. So keeping my eye on him, but I'm with you. He's closer to being an unknown this year than what he is like a solidified prospect with Arch and Dante and CJ and Julian, but he could make that jump.
2: What are your, this is like the $1 million question. What are your expectations for Arch Manning at Texas this year? And, you know, he could have leapt, he could have gone to the NFL, decides to come back, you know, another year in college. What are your expectations for him? Like realistically, because I feel like expectations for him have been off the charts. And he hasn't met them, which is why some people are down on him. The kid's got talent, obviously. So what are your expectations for him going into 26?
3: My expectations for Arch going into 26 is what people put on him in 2025. me, you, and Brian talked last offseason in the summer. I remember this ad nauseum about how, like, guys, the arch that you guys are expecting to see this year, you won't see until next year. Like, I understand that he got into some games as kind of that dual threat quarterback and the short yardage guy, but I think you're putting way too much on him. I pay attention to how he ended his season last year. I mean, I thought he was great in the win over Texas A&M at home. That was a top three game for him. I mean, didn't light the world on fire as a passer, had multiple big runs. And then I think he played really well in the bowl game against Michigan, 21 to 34 for 221 passing yards, two passing touchdowns, rushed for a 155 and two more additional scores. I think that's going to be the arch that we see because he still had some growing up to do early last year. Sure. I think he's going to be a top five. My expectation for him this year, to answer your question, is that of a top five quarterback this year.
2: Okay. And I mean, we're not talking NFL draft like that. I'm not going down that road yet. We'll have plenty of those kinds of discussions, you know, as the season progresses and as things get moving. But as a top five quarterback, I think that's where he should be. He's got the talent to be there, and he's also got the team and the talent around him to be there. And I think that's an important piece of this as well, right? I mean, you know, he's not playing for a crappy team. He's playing for Texas, and Texas is considered, you know, one of the leaders in the clubhouse, you know, going into 26, you know, odds on FanDuel and all those different things. I'm pretty sure they're a top five team on FanDuel to win the national championship, if not the favorite, right? Or is it Ohio State or is it Texas that's the favorite?
3: Right now, the favorite to win the national title on FanDuel is Ohio State, okay, followed by Notre Dame and then Texas.
2: Okay, so top three. There we go. I knew I had it right. I listened to enough of your shows to hear you talk about FanDuel and where guys are, where teams are at. But and then, you know, the expectations for him, again, are off the charts. I mean, he is a top guy on FanDuel to win the Heisman Trophy, right? And when you have a really good team, you've got an opportunity to do that. So very interested to see how he does. And then, you know, Dante Moore, I'm very high on Dante Moore. He's always had the talent and the ability to be a great quarterback. And I think he's just now kind of coming into his own. You know, he obviously had the whole recruiting bouncing around thing, but he's settled in at Oregon. And Oregon is Oregon, man. Like, they're going to be there at the end of the year. And one of the major reasons that they're going to be there is Dante Moore. And I think this is going to be a season where he has a chance to really put his name out there. I think there's a lot of people out there that don't know enough about him. And so they're not maybe as high on him as they should be, in my opinion. But I feel like we all are very aware of Dante Moore because of his relationship with Notre Dame during the recruiting process and, you know, what he has from a talent standpoint. I think he's got a chance to really make a name for himself this year.
3: Yeah, I do too. The thing that I always worry about with a player like Dante Moore, who elected to come back to college, made a big deal about, no, I'm returning to Oregon. That's when players' games start getting picked apart. He will have to be better than what he was last year. And I think some of the reason, because I think you're onto something about, you know, he just doesn't get the attention that I feel like he should get. And I think that's just because in comparison to some of the other quarterbacks at Oregon that have came before him, he's not as flashy with the numbers that he puts up. Like, for example, in 2022, Bo Nix passed for 3,500 yards, 29 touchdowns, 7 interceptions. He was also the team's third leading rusher and had 14 rushing touchdowns in 2022. To follow that up, the next year, Bo Nix had 4,500 passing yards, 45 passing touchdowns, only 3 interceptions, and he also had 6 rushing touchdowns. And then in 24, Dylan Gabriel had 3,800 passing yards, 30 touchdowns, 6 picks. He also rushed for 149 yards and 7 touchdowns. Whereas Dante Moore had a good year last year, passed for 3,500 yards, 30 touchdowns, 10 interceptions, rushed for 156 yards and 2 touchdowns. I think a lot of people play the comparison game with him, comparing him to Dylan Gabriel and Bo Nix, sure, and then some to Justin Herbert before that.
2: No, I absolutely see that. But my top three, in whatever order you want to have them in, is definitely CJ and Arch and then Dante. Yeah. And then I do think there's a bit of a drop off. I'm not as high on Julian Singh as a lot of people are, especially around here, which is totally fine. I don't know. It's like a chicken and the egg, right? I don't know if he's a product of the team that he has around him or if he's that guy. I'm just... Yeah, but he hasn't been asked to be that guy either. So I don't blame him. You know what I mean? But I think this is going to be a defining year for him as well. I just wonder how that's going to go for him. But we'll see. It'll be fun to watch. Bottom line is, the quarterback class in the NFL draft this past year was terrible. And the quarterback class going into next year, next April, is going to be unbelievable. Like, that is going to be the talk of the draft, is what's the order of the quarterbacks? Where are they going to go? And any team that needs a quarterback in the NFL has got to be chomping at the bit for next April's draft, because I think there's a ton of talent that's going to be coming out next year. Tons.
3: Yeah, without a doubt. I will be interested to see who comes back. Because right now, on paper, the 2027 quarterback draft class has a chance to be historic.
2: 100%.
3: Or it's like Dante and Arch come out, but then what if CJ comes back? What if Julian Sain comes back? What if Drew Mestemaker comes back? What if, you know what I mean? So there's all these guys that, you know, I'll be very interested to see who elects to stay and who leaves.
2: Because I could also see, maybe I don't want to be part of that draft class. Maybe I want to wait a year and be the dude. You know what I mean? I mean, that's definitely a thing too. But it has the makings of being a very, very, very, very good NFL draft class. But we'll have to wait and see, how that all plays out. All right, we got one more break to get to. So we're going to go ahead and do that right now. And so we have a few more topics to get to, and we'll get you all the way up to the top of the hour. But in the meantime, we'll see you on the other side of the break. This is Budweiser's Weekday Sports Beat, along with IrishBreakdown.com.
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2: 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I'm Vincent Dario, along with Trevor Trowbridge, and we are officially on the home stretch. And we are going to get you right up to the top of the hour, and we're going to have some fun doing it. We've got a few more topics to get to, and we will see what we have here. I just see that the Cubs had their first pitch against the Pittsburgh Pirates, trying to end their losing streak. They are at 10 games right now, Trevor. 10 game losing streak. I don't know what the stats say, the history, you know, all of those fun things, but you know, a team that has gone on multiple double digit win streaks and then also with a double digit losing streak. Like it's gross. It's gross. I don't know what else to say.
3: Well, I'm hoping for your sake they turn it around. your sake, my best friend, he's also a diehard Cubs fan. So I'm hoping for your guys' sake that the Cubs turn it around. And I'm hoping for my sake there's some clouds that come and cover up the sun, because right now it looks like I'm staring into the surface of the sun.
2: I could tell. Like, you're facing due west, apparently.
3: Yeah. Well, I moved my office into our sunroom because we're getting the nursery set up.
2: I was wondering. Yeah.
3: And now apparently I'm just doing shows on the surface of the sun here.
2: So it's the first thing to go. It's the first thing to go is the home office. You get the, I mean, that, hey, welcome to fatherhood, my friend. It's just how it goes. It's all good. You're going to love it, and you're going to love your new office. You just need to get some blinds. That's all.
3: 100%.
2: It's all good. All right. Like I said, we got a few more topics that we can jump into here before we have to get out of here. Let's see here. How about this one? Oklahoma State quarterback Drew Metzdemaker has been generating a lot of offseason buzz. He's considered a, quote, top name to know, unquote, in the 27 quarterback draft class, according to Jordan Reed of ESPN. We were just talking about the draft class. So Metzdemaker is also the number 14th ranked quarterback coming into 26 by CBS Sports, ahead of guys like Marcel Reed, John Mateer, Kevin Jennings, and Bear Bachmeyer. So, you are the quarterback whisperer. Are you in or out on the Drew Metzdemaker hype?
3: I want to be in on it because the story is awesome. I mean, like, no looks, coming out of high school, he was like a walk-on, and now he's like one of the premier quarterbacks in college football, and I think that's a wonderful story. I hesitate whenever a quarterback makes that big of a jump, going from the G6 level up to the P4 level. I mean, sometimes you pay attention to like how they performed and how Drew Metzdemaker performed. Quarterbacks like that against the toughest opponents that they played. And the two toughest teams that he played last year were UCF and Tulane. Tulane obviously made the playoffs, and USF, excuse me, they were ranked at the time that they had played. Drew Metzdemaker threw for a lot of yards. He also threw for 6 combined interceptions in those 2 games. Now, again, in the same light that I talked about Darian Mensah, he could be going to a program where he doesn't have to be like Mr. Do Everything, but like, let's be real about something. Going to Oklahoma State and going to Miami are 2 very different conversations.
2: Of course.
3: You know, so across those 2 games, like, people love him because he threw for a lot of yards. I get that. He passed for 4,379 yards last year, 34 touchdowns, 9 interceptions. 6 of those 9 interceptions came against the 2 best teams that he played last year. So turnovers he'll have to cut down on, but he'll have a talented roster around him. But I'll put it this way. I am hesitantly in on Drew Metzdemaker having a big numbers year this year, but I'm out on putting him ahead of guys like Kevin Jennings and John Mateer. I mean, even Bear Bachmeyer to a degree. Like, those are power four quarterbacks that I watched have success at the power four level. I watched Marcel Reed throw for over 300 yards and engineer a game-winning drive against Notre Dame at night in South Bend. I don't know if Drew Metzdemaker can do that, you know. So I'm hesitantly in on his season overall. I'm out on him being ranked ahead of some of those quarterbacks.
2: Yeah, I could see that. And I dig the story. I think it's awesome when you see guys, you know, matriculating up and doing all the things. I mean, look, Oklahoma State. I'm very curious to see what Oklahoma State does. How about that? You know, they were a 1-11 team last year, and they were terrible. Like, they shouldn't even have been called a Division I football team. I mean, they were just not good. And they had an amazing portal situation, you know, this offseason. Obviously, I believe they also have a new head coach. You know, a lot of new things down in Oklahoma. And what is that going to be? What is the fruit of that labor? Their last win was their first game of last year. And that was August 28th. So they haven't won a football game since August 28th of 2025. So, I mean, they can only go up. I do feel like he's going to kind of have to be the man, you know, for Oklahoma State. Now, again, they had a good portal class. Are they going to gel? Are they going to do all the things? But I hope he does kind of keep clawing his way up. I think that would be a lot of fun to watch. And, you know, I don't think he'll ever be to that top tier. And, you know, he can be a guy to watch. But to me, that's going to mean getting into like day two. Like if he works his way into a day two situation of the NFL draft, that's saying something. Like you just made some hay, especially with the quarterback class that is, I think, is going to be there in 27. Like that's going to be legit. So if you can be a day two guy, like that's really, really impressive. But we'll see. We'll see how it goes. Let's see. I got to flip back to the other thing. Here we go. All right. So Heather Dinich of ESPN recently released an article around the top 10 teams that could make their first college football playoff berth. Sitting at number one overall on this list are the awesome sauce USC Trojans, Southern Cal. Despite going 16-10 their last two seasons under Lincoln Riley, Dinich believes this could be the season that USC makes it to the dance, and she isn't alone. Several post-spring top 25 rankings from major outlets have put the Trojans as high as number 10 in the country. Trevor, are we in or out, or this could be USC's first ever year to make the college football playoff?
3: I mean, I'm out on it. This could also be my first year to win the lottery, but I'm also not banking on that either. So, I'm out on it, dude. Like, I watched USC with a Heisman-winning quarterback and a Biletnikoff-winning wide receiver choke away a chance at a 14 playoff because they got beat by Utah in the Pac-12 championship in a rematch by like 23 points. And then I watched them lose to Tulane in what I believe was the Cotton Bowl. And since then, they haven't sniffed a double-digit winning season. So, no, I'm out on it. USC is one of those teams so far, and I'm trying my best to take my Notre Dame hat off here and set my bias aside. They're just a team that I don't see it. I mean, ESPN put out an article about how they believe that Jade Maeva is a tier 2 quarterback in the same league with Dante Moore. Like, I don't see it with them. This is a less talented wide receiving core from top to bottom than what they had last year. Like, I understand that Tanuq Kynes comes back, but they had Tanuq Kynes last year with the Biletnikoff winner. And like, I just don't understand it.
2: No, I completely agree with you. I'm so far out on this. You and Brian had a great conversation this afternoon on your show. I think you guys were ranking maybe the top Notre Dame football teams or something along those lines. And there was some conversation with one of the people in the chat about the 2018 team versus the 2024 team, saying that the 2018 team would have won the same games at 24, you know, that kind of a thing, right? And Brian went on a little bit of a mini Brian rant about how that's all – there's no way that he would believe that because Brian Kelly was the head coach. Well, that's my argument right here for the Southern Cal Trojans. Lincoln Riley is still the head coach over at USC, and he has proven time and time again he's not winning big games, and I don't have any empirical evidence to prove otherwise until it happens. And so I like to bet on sure things. I like to bet on things I'm pretty confident are going to happen. I am not confident that USC is going to make the playoff. I'm also not confident they're going to be a top 10 team. Like I don't see it happening because of who their coach is. Yeah, they've got talent. We know that they've got talent. No doubt about it. We've discussed this a million times, you know, when we talk about recruiting and we talk about, you know, the recruiting battles and, you know, all these different things. But the bottom line is they got a tough schedule this year as well. Outside of the fact that they dropped Notre Dame and replace them with Fresno State, I do believe. But they've got San Jose State, Fresno State, and the Louisiana Raging Cajuns to open up their season. And then, of course, they also go on the road to the other side of the country to play Rutgers. They're going to be 4-0, right? We can all agree on that. The problem is after that, because after that, they host Oregon, they host Washington, They go back on the road to Penn State, who I think we can all agree probably going to be better next year. Then they have a bye week. Then they go to Wisconsin. Okay. But then they host Ohio State. They have another bye week. And then they go to IU. So, like, unless a guy with a team with four losses is going to make the playoff, I just don't see it happening. I just, you can take Notre Dame off the schedule, but you can't get rid of the fact that you're part of the Big Ten now. And I just, they were handed a brutal schedule. And I don't see them making the playoff with that schedule, regardless of how good or bad or whatever you think USC is. That's a murderer's row to a degree of a schedule. And I don't see them. They have a lot of those games at home, but we already heard Lincoln Riley complaining about traveling, and he's going to have to do some serious traveling going to Rutgers and Penn State and IU. So good luck. Good luck. But I don't see it. I just don't.
3: No, I don't either. I'm with you on the head coach thing. I mean, last thing I'll say, because I know we got to bounce, but every USC coach since the start of the playoff era has been that next coach to take him there. We heard that about Sark. We heard that about Clay Hilton, right. And then we heard that about Lincoln Riley. And one thing that they all have in common is they didn't make the playoffs with USC.
2: If USC goes 8-4, and we got about 35 seconds, is Lincoln Riley the head coach next year?
3: No, I'm going to say no, but I think it's because he leaves on his own accord.
2: Okay.
3: I just don't think he's cut out for that job.
2: I don't either. And I think he sees it, but he's not ready to bail yet. He's not ready to jump ship, but it's going to be a rough season for the Trojans. I'm sorry. And unfortunately, Notre Dame has nothing to do with it. All right. Well, that's going to do it for this edition of Budweiser's Weekday Sports Beat. Thanks, everybody, for hanging out. Thanks to Jim back in the studio, twisting the dials. We'll talk to you on Monday.
15: I'm Dan Patrick, and this is Above the Noise. Reaching a championship series in professional sports is difficult enough. Winning one, even harder. Some franchises wait decades just to make the playoffs. Others spend generations chasing a title that never comes. That's the part of what makes championships matter so much. The climb is supposed to be long and painful and unforgiving. Nobody seems to have explained that to the Vegas Golden Knights. From the moment the franchise entered the NHL, Vegas has operated like an organization completely uninterested in the typical expansion team timeline. In their very first season, the Golden Knights reached the Stanley Cup Final, something that felt impossible at the time. A few years later, they won the Cup, and here they are again, headed to a third Stanley Cup Final in just 9 seasons. Expansion teams are usually measured by slow growth. Vegas has skipped that part entirely. 9 years into existence, the Golden Knights are already building something that looks far closer to a dynasty than an expansion franchise. I'm Dan Patrick, and this is Above the Noise. 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
25: And here's what you need to know.
26: The Brown County, Wisconsin District Attorney said today that he is not prepared to make a formal charging decision yet on Green Bay Packers running back Josh Jacobs, who was released from jail today after being booked yesterday on 5 domestic violence charges, including felony strangulation and suffocation. DA David Lasse said in a statement, quote, "Our office has requested additional investigation as there's reason to believe that additional evidence may exist that would impact whether criminal charges are appropriate," unquote. Indianapolis Colts quarterback Daniel Jones told reporters today that he expects to start their regular season opener after tearing his Achilles last December. Jones participated in individual drills today during OTAs. Baseball Cardinals pitcher Dustin May had a no-hitter going for 7 innings at Milwaukee today before it was broken up. Brewers then came back to beat the Cardinals 2-1. I'm Isaac Lohengrin.
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28: Hey! All right, that's us! 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
30: Hump day!
28: It is a hump day that feels like a Taco Tuesday.
30: Is that retro enough that where I could use it?
28: Yeah, absolutely.
30: Hump day!
28: Bring back the Geico Camel. Remember that?
30: Hey, Mike, what day is it?
28: It's hump day.
30: Hump day.
28: Which means I'm doing the Humpty Dance, which means I'm getting my hump on. Gonna turn your day, your hump day,
30: on a
28: hump
30: night. On a Wednesday? That's called college style.
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30: OKC.
28: Let's enjoy our Wednesday. A Golden Knights sealing the deal sort of Tuesday night. Congrats to them. And then tonight, you have no basketball, so you can watch Apex, that Martin Short documentary. Go see Michael in theaters or Mandalorian. Or
30: I watched that Apex movie. Yo, Charlize Theron.
28: Oh, yeah, for 50? Well, for any age, she looks good.
30: Yeah, I mean, okay there. But I thought she was like 150. She looks fantastic.
28: Yeah.
30: The movie shot, like you said, in a really cool visual way. But when people are like climbing mountains and doing these like dangerous excursions, I feel like I have a hard time feeling bad for them when things go wrong.
28: I have no sympathy for adrenaline junkies. No, it's the truth. Seriously. And that's what that movie's about. And you nailed it. It's like the Kevin Bacon, 1994 Kevin Bacon movie.
30: The River Wild.
28: Yeah. It's the River Wild, but love modern day with Charlize Theron. I'd never seen it. So Rich told me about it. And I was like, yeah, that's exactly what Covino is.
30: Never seen the Meryl Streep?
28: No.
30: River Wild?
28: Yeah, but they really basically redid it with Charlize Theron.
30: It's funny because Covino goes, yo, check out Apex. It's all right. He goes, it's worth the hour and a half
28: action. I said
30: action,
28: it's dumb, but it's entertaining.
30: And I go, it's the River Wild without Kevin Bacon and Meryl Streep.
28: So with your night off, maybe we fill in those blanks later on. Like, what are you going to do with your downtime tonight? How about spend time with your family and enjoy your Wednesday night?
30: Yeah, how about that?
28: But maybe there's a few other things to check out. We'll let you know. We have a lot of things to get to today.
30: Well, we're going to let you know why the BBC Oh, those snarky Brits. No, I said BBC. Isaac looked over here. Hi, Lohengrin.
2: Not that BBC, no. Isaac.
30: We'll talk about that on our Patreon. The BBC making a huge World Cup mistake. I'll explain. People are not only thrusting in the outfield, but pitchers are now thrusting on the mound, doing their Degeneration X.
2: Is Abner Uribe the worst guy ever? We'll find out.
30: Pat Murphy thinks
3: it's like Rich's six-year-olds after they beat Agoura Hills.
30: That's what I'm saying, baby.
2: Plus, it's Wednesday, so that means Sammy Sweetheart, our sound architect, superstar Sammy Sam. Sammy's got your midweek major today. And, the biggest stories in sports and pop culture. We decide, are they midweek or major stories?
30: Not to promise too much, because we're listing all these things. Let's get into the meat of the show. But we are going to play, is it Covino or Belichick? Because they're so similar.
3: Yes, and a brand new CNR prize in store for you.
5: Been a while since you guys have done that.
2: Yeah, we're the same guys, so we're bringing it back.
30: Yeah, exactly.
5: Excited. Dust that off.
30: So let's start with the Thunder. Last night, you know, it's the Spurs go. This is no big analysis here, but the Spurs go as Wemby goes. And if he's struggling even a little bit or not on his A game, they're not going to beat the Thunder.
3: Didn't it remind you of game three?
30: Yeah. I mean, it's, but that's why, like, you know, call me crazy, but I feel like the Spurs come back game six at home. I wouldn't be shocked if they even the series. And then it really is one game. And I think I have a thought about the Thunder that I think we could all agree upon.
2: All right. Let's hear it.
30: We've talked about, you know, the narrative like the last year or so. Oh, they're boring. Then it turned into, oh, they're floppers, but, you know, they're really good. I recently watched the Hulk Hogan documentary on Netflix. Rest in peace, Hulkster brother.
2: Sad, man.
30: Yeah.
2: It was a heart tugger.
30: He's a, you know, can you separate Terry and Hulk? A flawed man, but a childhood hero. But if you're a wrestling fan like we were growing up, there was a moment where training, saying your prayers and eating your vitamins, brother, it sort of just ran its course. Do you remember when the Hulkster was coming out with the red and yellow and it was like, we get it. Big bad guy. It lines up for Hogan to face him at WrestleMania, SummerSlam or something. Then what happens? He's about to whoop Hogan's ass and then Hulkster, he hulks up and then he points to him. He clotheslines him. He gives him the big boot. He drops the big leg. One, two, three. Real American comes on and it was like The Walking Dead. Remember every season of The Walking Dead started to become Rick, Carl, and everyone bumped into a new set of bad guys?
2: It was the same show, same story.
30: Like rinse, repeat. Like,
2: all
30: you know,
2: the time.
30: I think take a page out of The Walking Dead and especially the Hulkster. What did the Hulkster do when the red and yellow Hulkamania became stale?
3: He went heel.
30: I know. What is it, Steve?
2: He became the bad guy. Yeah. Danny, you said it. He became heel.
30: He turned into Hollywood Hogan. Sam, hit me up with the NWO, brother.

0: And you realize that Hulk Hogan, Hollywood Hogan, the bad guy, turning heel, turning villain, rejuvenated his career. In fact, there are some people that think, popularity-wise, merchandise, what was cool with, like, young dudes? How many kids did you know, Danny, that had the NWO t-shirt?
1: A ton.
0: Right? I mean, so we're talking about a pivot to being a bad guy was the solution. Yo, listen to me. Is this on? Yo, Oklahoma City Thunder, you got to pull a Hollywood Hogan, because being the bad guy is way better than being boring. You need to go heel. Because how cool is it if you think of the Thunder as the villain, the bad guy? People love Wemby. What's the vibe right now? New York's exploding right
2: now. Here's the thing.
0: Madison Square Garden, $4,000 for nosebleeds for game three?
2: They're not leaning into it, though. Like, the Knicks are very likable as far as the working man and the guy who came there and made something of himself. Brunson, no one really believed in him, and he worked hard and became the guy. Everyone's behind him. There's a great storyline there, right? People are rooting for that. You got the old guard there rooting him on, too.
1: They're leaning into the Spurs for imaginary fouls.
2: Yes, true, but they gotta the Thunder have to lean into this storyline. It's the fans that are sort of creating the narrative, meaning the fans are like, yo, man, we don't like this team. They're boring. They're flopping. They're unlikable. They're hot one game. They're flat the next. This team stinks. It's the fans that are sort of creating this narrative. It's now up to the Thunder to lean into it, to give them sort of identity moving forward if they didn't make it to the finals, because that provides for an even greater NBA matchup.
0: Be the villain.
2: Be the villain.
0: It's there for the taking. I mean, look at it. Wemby is the most likable young star in the NBA. You're likely going to eliminate Wemby and the Spurs. What's the story right now that's so feel good? New York City, Madison Square Garden, Jalen Brunson. Did you see that video of him as a younger man where his dad's coaching him?
1: Yep.
0: He's going up and down the playground court, and his dad's like, come on, you got that dog in you, come on.
2: I like the clip that you were telling me about where every announcer, a lot of people on this network too, were like, that's the guy the Knicks are banking on, this guy, Jalen Brunson. But in retrospect and in fairness, he wasn't that guy in Dallas. He became that guy in New York. Of course, he had all the potential in the world.
0: People thought he was just another
2: guy.
1: People were picking on him, especially because of his size. This guy's not big enough to take a team to the finals.
2: So that's relatable. It resonates. New York loves it. People want to see it. They haven't been there in forever, since 99. So they got so many people backing him up. It's in Oklahoma City's best interest to lean into the fact, well, no one's rooting for us.
0: I mean,
2: we'll be the bad guys a la Hollywood Hogan.
0: Jalen Brunson's like Lil Mac in Mike Tyson's Punch Out. He's small. He's gritty. He works hard.
2: When you hit the start button, he has a mean uppercut.
0: Have you seen that video I speak of him and his dad? If you haven't, look it up on social media. During the break, I'll put it on our story.
1: Yeah, I was talking about it yesterday, how his dad was like a drill sergeant.
0: Danny, because you said that, it must have leaked into my algorithm. All these great videos of him training as a young man. You're not big enough. You're not strong enough. He's such a great story. New York City, for the first time, like, small markets are like, you know, I guess the Knicks sort of deserve it. They're the story. Become the Hollywood Hogan. Now,
2: it's the pivot. They have to lean into it.
0: If I'm SGA, Sam, cue up my NWO when I point to you. Imagine SGA. They wrap up the Western Conference tomorrow. I don't want that. I like Wemby. My wife's from New Braunfels, Texas, outside of San Antonio.
2: SGA needs to wear that fur coat again.
0: But what if,
2: just to rub it in everybody's face.
0: What if SGA puts a whooping on the Spurs in San Antonio? The crowd's booing. He does like the Hollywood Hogan hand to the ear, throws on his fur coat. He's like, I can't hear you, San Antonio.
2: Better yet.
0: NWO music hits, and he goes, yo, the Knicks, 11 in a row.
2: Well, that streak stops now, sucker.
0: Ain't that cute, sucker?
2: Yeah,
0: he's like, I'll see you next week. And he drops the mic and he walks out like, SGA, lean into it.
2: And he has a big, thick beard, too. I like that.
1: Brother.
2: He does like a Abner Uribe Degeneration X. Like,
1: brother, suck it.
0: Oh, no, with Hogan with the spray paint, he spray paints on the Western Conference trophy.
1: What do you do, suck it and then fall onto the floor?
0: Yeah.
2: I love it.
0: But
2: so, you know, and even Danny G was saying it before, the Thunder are turning into the villains that the NBA needs right now. But we're creating the narrative. It's up to them to lean into it, to own it, to run with it, to roll with it, because that's who they are right now if they're facing.

0: facing the Knicks.
1: I hate to tie it into wrestling, but what has wrestling taught us? Since the time we were little kids, a good gimmick, and it goes to TV, sports, anything, a good gimmick. Sometimes someone hasn't found their gimmick, right?
0: I thought the WWE taught me romance.
1: Oh, Miss Elizabeth?
0: Yeah.
1: Oh, yeah.
2: Will you marry me?
1: Or what, how about when the honky-tonk man tried to steal her?
2: Yeah.
1: The story here is romance.
0: I learned
1: Miss Elizabeth.
0: I learned about romance and love triangles. I learned lots of stuff.
1: Oh, you mean when the Luster, the Hulkster, tried to steal Miss Elizabeth?
0: Yeah.
1: Well, there was a lot of romance. You ain't kidding. But we did learn that you could take stunning Steve Austin, which is a lame-ass gimmick, and all of a sudden make him stone-cold Steve Austin and make him the coolest badass there ever was. You could take Hollywood Hogan, whose red and yellow good guy antics have really worn on people. Now he's Hollywood Hogan, and he's the coolest bad guy. This happens in sports and entertainment. All right, there's certain players that all of a sudden they went with a look or a beard or Big Poppy became Big Poppy, the chisel. When people define their personality through gimmicky things in sports, it works. And I'm telling you, it sounds crazy, but if the Thunder really did lean into the, hey, I guess we're the villains.
0: That's like the famous story of Don King. You know, he was always Don King.
1: That's a great example.
0: Right?
1: Thank you.
0: And I believe it was his wife, but I forget who did it, but they started combing his hair up like that. And they're like, no, that's your crown. You're Don. He then became Don King. Only in America. He became that guy because he was leaning into it even more when he saw the hair up there like a Wishnick troll. So he became that. I think they need to become the villain and they need to own it. And they only become the villain because of who they're up against. And that's the New York Knicks. It's like, I'll give you a real life analogy. A lot of people think I'm a really nice guy. But when they're comparing me to Rich, who's like the cheesiest, happy-go-lucky guy you ever met, I'm like the jerk of the duo, right? But aside from this situation,
1: I'll try to take that.
0: Covino's a really nice guy. But next to you, Rich, I'm like the sourpuss, right?
3: Jerkass.
0: There's nothing really hateable or like that you really want to strangle about the Oklahoma City Thunder. They're not that bad. But compared to the Knicks, they're the least likable team. Lean into it.
1: Oh,
0: that's really it. Be a Hogan, a Hollywood Hogan. Own the bad guy. Make the pivot and run with it. Like Danny G said, like a lot of people are saying, like Rich slammed on just now. I mean, they're the villain the NBA needs to make this an exciting series.
1: A gimmick or an identity? You know, this gimmick might be a little too much, but even an identity, even if that identity is, yo, they're rough or play tough. Like, what about the bad boys of the Pistons? What made that team cool? Because they really sort of marketed that they were the rough and tough bad boys. They didn't take S from anyone. They were clotheslining people. Bill Laimbeer. Like, you don't think that really added to that dynasty?
0: No, definitely.
4: Yeah, gimmick doesn't have to be a scam. It's just something that puts more attention onto a product.
1: You can lean into something. Again, you're right. Gimmick, you could say, you could replace that word with, like, again, identity, vibe, something. Like, what about Brian Wilson when he was the closer for the Giants? You don't think he was a little more well-known because he had that big-ass beard? You tell me that wasn't part of it? You don't think closers that have cool entrance music in Major League Baseball, you don't think Edwin Diaz or Mariano Rivera or Trevor Hoffman?
0: How about the Nasty Boys? Rob Dibble, Randy Myers,
1: the Bash Brothers?
0: Like, you just roll with that. Yeah, with the Nasty Boys.
1: It really is. Like, well, by the way, you don't think the fans in Seattle lean into, yeah, we're the 12th man? Every crowd's loud.
0: Lean into the villain.
1: Even when they're not the loudest, they're still the 12th
0: man. And
1: by
0: the way, they're just the villain by default. They are. Because everyone's pumped about the Knicks.
1: Yeah.
0: Everybody. Everyone from Shalamala Ding Dong, Chalamet, to Spike Lee, to Patrick Ewing.
1: Is there anyone I saw?
0: To Moneyline Monica.
1: I saw Timothy Chalamet, and I'm thinking, guys, this guy's with Kylie Jenner. He's winning awards. He's rich. He's like the super Knicks fan. Did you see what he said? He said the best perk of his life. The best perk of Timothy Chalamet's life.
0: It's not Kendrick Perkins.
1: No. That's the weakest perk.
0: It's the courtside tickets.
4: Yeah, it's not the Kardashian.
0: No. It's just sitting front row at the Garden, man. That's his best celebrity perk because he's been a lifelong fan.
1: And then he said right behind that is Jenner ass.
0: Right?
1: Yeah.
0: It's a front row seat to that ass.
1: But, yeah, I mean,
0: but man, it means a lot to everybody. The Knicks are fired up. And as we've said, Oklahoma City Thunder, the villains by default need to lean into it, and it's the storyline that the NBA needs right now. So I'm here for it, man. It's exciting.
1: Did you see our buddy that would do occasional work here at Fox Sports Radio, our buddy Moneyline Monaco, who works for MSG? Have you seen that viral clip?
4: He lost his mind.
0: Dude, but it was organic. It was real. Because he's a fan.
1: He is a fan. He's in the most excited state, and he makes me feel tame.
0: His name is Alex Monaco. You hear him on Fox Sports Radio.
1: Moneyline Monaco. Yeah. He worked with Colin on the Volume podcast.
4: And I heard him on The Odd Couple a few weeks back.
0: Yeah,
4: and
0: he's a maniac.
4: He was telling Rob that he was going to freak out if the Knicks went to the finals. And
0: he did.
1: Yeah, he does a pod with Martin Weiss. Yeah. I'm sorry, Martin Weiss. Because we work with a Dave Weiss. Martin Weiss. Okay.
3: Yes, that's how you.
1: I know.
0: Yeah. Hartenstein's all good.
1: But no, Moneyline Monaco. I've never seen a guy go more bananas over his team. We should post that video too. If you look at his feet, that's the funniest part. He's doing a stand up in front of a crazy crowd, and he's like shuffling around, going crazy. Yeah. That guy's out of his mind.
4: It's probably what it would be like if your Mets finally won a World Series again.
1: Oh, dude. Don't talk about things that are impossible.
0: You know what it is? I think whether or not the Thunder want this, they have to embrace it, because we've decided already that, you know, they're the team that we're rooting least for. The public has decided and has deemed them the unlikable villains. So it's only up to them. I honestly, if I was SGA, leader of the squad, I would roll up there as flashy as possible. Mm-hmm. Sunglasses on, that ridiculous Yeti, Woolly mammoth, what is that? Bigfoot jacket that he has.
1: No over celebrating.
0: Yeah.
1: Almost like arrogance.
0: Yeah,
1: right?
0: Like I would lean into the arrogance. They're the defending champions.
4: You'd fall on the floor even more.
0: Yeah,
4: He said that villainous. He said it doesn't bother him when the away crowds are chanting, flopping, and all that. He said he's fine with it. So,
0: and all credit to Rich on the Hogan analogy, because it was the perfect pivot at the perfect time. And I think that would be perfect for this team against these New York Knicks.
1: Yeah.
0: If they go on to win. And as of now, man, if the Spurs come out flat like that and Wemby's not getting rebounds and he's looking defeated, yeah, that's going to be the case.
1: Remember yesterday we talked about, do you get flat or are you well rested? When you're playing a squad like the OKC Thunder, defending champions, who are taking on this villain role, hopefully, because they're that good, but also that, like, ugh. We talked about being well-rested. The Knicks starters should be super fresh. I don't know if you saw the stat that their starters have combined for 1,300 minutes combined, which, relatively speaking, is the lowest ever for a starting squad to go into the NBA Finals. Because think about it. They swept their way. Starters got a little rest here and there. So the starters and the team is healthy. They're rested. I just hope, like we said yesterday, there's no 9 days off, that you hope there's no rust, because they just may go in there, Danny G, rested and ready to play, ready to ball, and that's their only way to compete.
4: Much easier path than the Western teams have had.
1: Well, you know what you don't want? You don't want what happened to the Avalanche to happen to the New York Knickerbockers, because if you follow the hockey world, Danny, you said your kids are Golden Knight fans.
4: Yep.
1: Up until that series, the Avalanche had whooped everyone's ass.
4: They were the big favorite.
1: The Avalanche swept everyone, Camino. Then they went to face the Golden Knights, and then they got swept, right? So, like, they were dominating, had a minute to chill, and then the Golden Knights whooped their ass. So, oh, it would be such a letdown in New York if it was like that. But, hey, hopefully we get a great NBA Finals. Talk about a juxtaposition of regular season snore bore fest to high ratings, excitement, the NBA playoffs delivered. You got to give him that, right?
0: No, definitely. There's no doubt. Thunder 127, Spurs 114, SGA with 32 points. And even though he's not an unlikable guy, he needs to lean into that villain sort of role, because he's that by default. And dude, it's exciting. New York is fired up, bro, about this. New York's going wild about this, dude. So can't wait. And like Rich said, ticket prices are out of control. All right. So your thoughts on that at 877-99 on Fox. And speaking of New York sports, the Yankees had a night. And I just want to give you my thoughts on that. Plus, we're going to play Covino or Belichick, midweek major, and more.
1: Let me pose one question. We'll take a break and come back and discuss.
0: Sure.
1: The last time the Knicks were in the NBA Finals, 1999.
0: 99.
1: We joked about it yesterday. You were still using AOL. you probably, Danny G, guaranteed you're the type of guy that was still pulling your radio out of your car when you went somewhere.
0: Probably still had a beeper.
3: You've got mail.
0: Right? 99?
1: Danny was...
4: No, man. I had the deck where it flipped inside.
1: Ooh!
4: And then, yeah, and then it just looked like a blank panel.
1: Dude, there was no social media. Well, you know, you might have had
0: a phone. You had a leather case on your cell phone in 99.
3: You've got mail.
1: I mean, it was a different world. ASL, age, sex, location. Covino was kicking it with some lame-ass screen name.
0: You shut your... Well, that's true. You shut your phone off. Oh, yeah. When you weren't using it.
4: Danny, SkyTel.
1: I'll call you back later when I have free nights and weekends because I only have 400 minutes this month.
0: That was 99 for sure because I got my first cell phone in like 98. And I was early on that. Dude, think so. Yeah, around 90-something. Late 1900s, I know that.
1: There are so many people, artists, bands. Right, 99 was like the beginning of like Christina Aguilera, Britney Spears, boy bands.
0: You were rocking those CDs with Mega Bass and Anti-Skip on your Discman.
4: It's crazy to see the footage of Ben Stiller and how young he looked when he was in the crowd at the NBA Finals then, and then how he looks right now in the New York crowd.
1: You got to give Ben Stiller credit because
0: Fred Durst does.
1: I'm a fan of Ben Stiller's movies. But there's no denying that guy's a super fan. When they showed Celebrity Row then and now,
0: he was recording them on his phone.
1: Like, him and Spike Lee are the two remaining faces. You know, you take away a couple, you add a few, you add the Chalamets of the world, the Sandman, Sandler. I don't know if he'll be there, but the two notables are Spike Lee and Ben Stiller.
0: No, that's awesome.
1: So
0: man.
1: Let me ask you this. We've talked about it with Super Bowls when a team with very little history makes it. Do you have to try to go to one game, even with those prices? Do you try to find your way in, or is that just like, yo, we have...
0: Picture that. Those are pricey tickets. Because of the last time they've been there, because they haven't been there since 99, because it's New York, those tickets are way crazy. Last I saw, courtside, over $300,000.
4: Oh, that would be almost $9,000 for two seats up at the top where you need oxygen masks to drop down.
0: Like, who could afford... Even Tracy Morgan's probably sitting up there. Because they're so expensive.
1: These tickets are expensive.
4: Oh, no, he's got Walmart money.
0: He's got Walmart money, but he's still in the upper deck. That's what I mean.
1: So, your thoughts, Knicks, OKC, or the Spurs? I mean, we still don't know, but it's going to be awesome. We'll talk a little baseball. We'll talk some NFL. And why the World Cup? There's a huge mistake that the BBC, it won't affect us.
0: The BBC won't let me be.
1: Or let me be me. We'll get to a bunch of fun stuff. Plus, Sam's got Midweek Major all right here. With your buds, Covino and Rich on Fox Sports Radio.
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1: Yo, maniacs, this is Hulk Hogan, the greatest of all times. And I want to thank you guys for listening to Covino and Rich. So what you gonna do when Covino Mania and Richomania run wild on you, brothers? Everybody knows that you guys have been Hulkamaniacs. So after you train, say your prayers, and eat your vitamins, go ahead and get crazy and get naked.
2: I don't know about that, Hulk.
3: I'm sorry, what?
2: Rest in peace.
4: By the way,
2: get crazy, get naked.
4: When
2: what?
4: You say NWO is the perfect pivot, of course I think of the Hulkster, but I think of Ministry, man. A New World Order. Thanks for rocking out with us. Yeah! Rock on!
3: This is what you think of?
4: Yeah. New World Order by Ministry.
2: No one else thinks of that.
4: No. Unless you're a weenie.
2: If you say NWO, no one's thinking of a Ministry song.
4: Yes, they do, bro. Yes, they do. I'm not saying no one thinks of the Hulkster. I'm saying, but they do think of Ministry because it was a pretty popular rock song.
2: NWO.
4: Just because you don't know doesn't mean the rest of the world's an idiot.
2: I just think you're an idiot.
4: I'm an idiot who knows, I guess. 877-99 on Fox. I'll be the idiot who knows some things. 877-99 on Fox. Again, we're Covino and Rich live from the Fox Sports Radio studio. 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
2: All right, we got a ton of phone calls. Phones are hot. People want to talk about the Knicks and the Thunder, Danny G. Should they embrace the villain status?
4: Absolutely should.
2: I think so.
4: But like I said, I don't think they have a choice. The public's already decided for them that they're the villains.
3: Yeah. Yeah. Once
4: that's just how it is.
3: Once it got into everybody's algorithms with the, you know, the falling, the flopping,
4: Hartenstein, holding,
3: barely touching one of them and they fall over and the whistle blows.
4: Plus they've already won. You know, the public wants to see the Knicks. It's good for basketball. They want to see the Knicks, and which is also odd. It goes to show you how likable Brunson is, how relatable this team is, how their chemistry is contagious. Yeah. Because, I mean, who's really rooting for New York? Usually outside of New York.
2: Yeah, usually New York's the big bad guy. Like, no one wants the big city to win. But in this case, it's the first time ever where people are going to root for the big market team over the smallest market team.
4: Exactly.
2: All right, let's go to who, Danny G? We got phone calls.
4: At least that's the vibe we're getting.
3: Yeah, let's start with Kansas City. DJ Different.
2: What's up, DJ?
6: Hey, hello.
2: What's up, man?
6: Hey, how you? Okay, let me make this quick. I grew up with the Knicks, with Walt Frazier and Bernard King and everybody else. But let me just say this real quick. If Wimby can shoot three-pointers, go in the post, he needs to take his happy hips in the gym all season and learn how to shoot the hook shot like Kareem does. Now, if he does that, that would be an all-around ball player.
2: I wonder if the hook shot is still an effective. I'm sure because you
4: don't. I think it would be.
2: Well, here's the thing, Danny. Isn't there a part of you that thinks that if no young big guys do the hook shot, it's been proven somehow this is not an effective shot?
3: You know, it's interesting when Patrick Ewing was on the Dan Patrick Show being interviewed just recently. DP asked him, "How come you didn't learn, you know, the Kareem sky hook?" And Patrick Ewing said, "Because I was a jump shooter." And all these guys nowadays, they're jump shooters. They don't want to be making those hook shots on a regular basis.
2: No disrespect to DJ Different, but I just don't think in 2026, any young dude, a big guy, any young cat, pun intended,
4: Wimby
2: is trying to learn a hook shot.
4: Rocking the hook shot nowadays are like old dads on the playground.
2: Old white guys with short shorts.
4: That's the truth, right?
3: Yeah, or Arnie Spanier, who works here at the network.
2: Exactly.
4: And that's not even a knock. I mean, it's legendary, no doubt.
2: It's like your dad at the basketball.
4: But you know what? He does make me think of another
2: point. Raindrop.
4: We're talking about the villains and the perfect plot line of OKC. That's assuming they go forward and win. That storyline changes, and I'm not sure what it is if the Spurs move forward. Because I don't see them being villains really at all.
2: Then I think,
4: because Wemby to me is very likable.
2: I think
4: he pouts a little bit. Very likable guy.
2: The beginning of a dynasty, or the Knicks have a magical year.
4: Right, but it's not villain versus good guy.
2: No, your narrative becomes, is this the beginning of Wemby going on a MJ, LeBron, Kobe type of run? Like winning at 22 years old. It's the beginning of Wemby or the Knicks pull off a miracle season.
4: Yeah, that's
2: the
4: really
2: Thunder
4: it.
2: Is the villain. The those, start are of your, those are your three stories.
3: And I don't think it's a missing shot. I just think Wemby's still so young and, let's be honest, skinny. He's going to mature into a, you know, full blown NBA player here in the next couple of years. It'll be harder to move him off his spot.
2: No doubt. All right, Danny, who's next?
3: Let's go to New Jersey. Mark is in the house.
4: Yeah, what's Jersey, up, Jersey?
2: Mark, what up?
5: What's up, guys? First time calling in. This is a big Knicks fan out here. The energy is unbelievable. Yeah. I just want to let you guys know.
4: Dude, we're seeing it, man. To be honest, we have a little bit of FOMO because we'd be walking through those streets if we still worked out there on the East Coast. But it's crazy to see everybody so pumped about it.
5: You know, when you lived over here, this is Mark from New Jersey, so without saying my last name. But anyway, the last guy had an interesting point, you know, but I think Wemby's a little too frail. So that's why he's not doing any hook shots down the paint.
2: But I just wonder, I mean, Wemby's so big. I mean, he took, what do we say, Danny J, the other day, two steps from a three-point line and slammed.
3: In the games where he's flat, the broadcast team was pointing out last night, he just wasn't getting to his spots as quickly as he was in the games where he's been dominating.
2: Man, maybe he's gassed. Let's wrap it. We got a couple more. Yeah. Phones are hot. So
3: let's finish this then with Virginia. Tony.
2: Hey, Tony.
7: Hey, hello again, fellas.
2: What's up, man?
7: I got a villain pair, not a pair of villains. Back in the 80s, the Bullets had Rick Mahorn and Jeff Rulin, and they were tagged McFilthy and McNasty, and they were ultimate villains in the NBA.
4: Rich is a bigger fan of McSteamy and McDreamy. But, yeah, man, for sure. And you know what? Like I said, you become those guys, lean into it, just like the Hulkster did. You know, the public was sick of that good guy thing. And I think, you know, we've already deemed Oklahoma City Thunder to be that team in comparison. So it's a really cool storyline. And the more we talk about it, the more I'm rooting for it, even though I like Wemby.
2: I'll tell you what, your Yankees, who I know you want to touch on in a little bit.
4: Yeah, they were the evil empire.
2: There was a point where it would bother other fans that the Yankees would clinch the divisional or even the American League pennant, and they wouldn't celebrate that much because Jeter and the only thing that matters is the World Series. We're not ready to celebrate yet.
4: They were all business. Yeah, and you know what? It worked at the time. And they leaned into that. No. This is business, and we're here to win.
2: Boring.
4: But it is a little boring looking back. Yeah. But that's what worked for them.
2: All right, let's go to the Kron for an update. And then a couple deep thoughts, two about baseball. What's up, Kron?
9: Well, perfect timing, because let's start talking about Major League Baseball, because St. Louis Cardinals pitcher Dustin May had a no-hitter going for 7 innings at Milwaukee today before it was broken up. Brewers then came back to win the game 2-1. Right now, the Philadelphia Phillies have a 2-0 lead at San Diego in the bottom of the 6th inning. Philly starter Christopher Sanchez has extended his scoreless streak to 42 2/3 innings, as today he broke Grover Cleveland Alexander's 115-year-old franchise record. Old Pete set the record back in 1911. The Mariners a 9-0 lead over the Athletics. That game in the bottom of the 9th inning. Seattle's Julio Rodriguez has a 3-run home run, his 10th. The Arizona Diamondbacks a 3-2 lead at San Francisco, bottom 7. Say, when you got to go number 2, be sure to bring the number 1 product in clean. 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Pants down. Finally, Camino and Rich, in the National Football League at Washington Commanders OTAs today, defensive tackle Javon Kinlaw appeared to be optimistic about the Commanders' new-look defense. Listen.
10: Yeah, we got some mother. Excuse my language, but yeah, Oway, he can go. Charles Mennie, you can go. Caleb Vaughn can go. Tim Settle, he can go. Who else am I missing? Then we got D. Wise back. You already know he can go. We got D.A. coming back, he can go. Jerzon can go. I mean, D. Payne can go. You know, it's going to be exciting, bro.
9: For those of you scoring at home, that was 1 MF and 10 S-bombs. Back to you guys.
2: Nice. Thank you. That was the best update, pants down, I've heard in a while. Thank you, Isaac Lowenkron.
4: Pants down,
2: pants
4: man.
2: Pants down.
4: Pants down.
2: All right, we got more Covino and Rich with a fun Yankee fun fact when we come back. 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So, well, we'll talk a little baseball, have a little fun, give away some prizes, and of course, the NFL's creeping up on us, the NBA Finals.
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0: Now, the latest forecast from the WSBT Weather Center.
16: The rest of the day remains quiet. Skies mostly clear. We'll cool to the upper 50s overnight. Slightly cooler tomorrow, but still pleasant. Highs Thursday, upper 70s, lots of sun. Get ready for a very quiet stretch of weather the next few days. Bright sunshine and a comfortable feel. Highs upper 70s, sticking around through Friday, then cooling to the mid-70s this weekend. I'm WSBT 22 meteorologist Jessica Burns.
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4: 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Kavino Rich doing the Humpty Dance. My name is Steven, pronounced with an even. 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
4: 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Playing the Humpty Dance. 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
2: Las Vegas.
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4: By the way, is there anything more irritating than young women on social media that say literally?
21: Literally? When there's it's a actually hole in my tire.
4: But no, when it's actually figuratively, like right. They're not using the word right.
2: So thank you. And by the way, we're looking for contestants.
4: Yeah, buddy.
2: It's a Wednesday, special Wednesday that feels like a Tuesday. Yeah. We did Big Poppy on the Dan Patrick Show Monday. Yesterday we did Last One Standing. So today we're like, what do we do? You know, Mike's not here today. We got Midweek Major. So we're bringing back Covino or Belichick. It's simple. We're the same guy
4: same
2: in a lot
4: guy.
2: Of ways.
4: Yeah.
2: In so many ways.
4: In a million ways.
2: Dude, same guy.
3: I spent over an hour researching the two of you.
2: Oh,
3: last
2: I bet
3: night.
2: You did. Now, it's your job, Fox Sports Radio Nation, to figure out for the summer prize of the summer, they're calling it.
4: The summer prize of the summer?
2: Yeah. It's got a ring to it, right?
3: Say
2: the
3: what?
2: Summer prize of the summer. It's for that summer giveaway of the new, highly coveted, highly sought after, hard to get Covino and Rich apron.
3: Yeah, the grilling apron.
2: The grilling apron. And the koozie prize pack. So you get your whole summer prize pack. If you could decide and win, if you could figure out if it's Covino or Belichick, we're taking contestants now at 877-99 on Fox. 877-99 on Fox.
4: You know,
2: Interestingly enough, I said a random baseball question.
4: Yeah.
2: I don't know if you saw the Dodgers put a whooping on the Rockies. Big surprise. What was it, like 15-1? So they said, hey, let's have a position player yeah. pitch and Rojas hit the mound.
4: Yeah. Sounds like Yankees Royals.
2: So I hear that, you know, in the broadcast booth of the Dodgers, if you don't know, former big leaguer Eric Karros is one of their announcers. His kid plays for the Rockies. And I thought it was cool that his kid seems to always hit a home run when they play the Dodgers.
4: Dope.
2: So his dad gets to, you know, make the call there. But I thought of something interesting. I said to Danny during the break, I go, Eric Karros, great ball player. Pretty sure he played for the Mets. And I was like, no, he didn't. I looked it up. Do you remember who he played for? Not to be on the spot.
4: Karros. No, I don't remember.
2: Mostly the Dodgers, most of his career, but had a cup of coffee with the Cubbies and the A's. And I was like, you know who I confused?
3: That's right. I remember the A's.
4: I remember Eric Karros.
2: You know who I confused him with? Tell me if you think, you know how Phil Simms and Boomer Esiason are cut from the same cloth, where we joked about how white CBS have them both. They're like the same guy.
4: Mm-hmm.
2: Tell me if you don't feel like these people are the same.
4: Kind of like Peter Gammons and Philip Drummond. They're the same guy in my mind.
3: What?
4: I'm like, wait a second. The guy from Different Strokes, he's on ESPN now? That's crazy.
2: Same how when you thought that Balky was on the Spurs. And I'm like, dude, that's Ginobili.
4: I'm like, what? He's in the NBA? Don't be ridiculous.
2: Eric Karros.
4: Yeah.
2: Cut from the same cloth. Feel me on this. Todd Zeal.
4: Oh, yeah, yeah. Totally.
2: Todd Zeal and Eric Karros are like your quintessential, like, handsome old white guy that, like, had a really productive career. Cut from the same cloth so much.
4: Todd Zeal's on SNY, isn't he?
2: And Todd Zeal is the backup on SNY and Nelson Broadcasting. You want to hear their career stats? You're going to be like, oh,
4: like
2: my God.
4: Same dude.
2: No, literally. All right, Eric Karros, lifetime 268. Zeal, lifetime 265.
4: What?
2: Karros, 284 home runs. Zeal, 253 home runs. Karros, 1,027 ribbies. Zeal, 1,100 ribbies. They're like the identical guy.
4: The same dude. That's pretty good.
2: Is that wild to think, like, two guys, you're like, yeah, they're pretty similar. No, dude.
4: That's why you can
2: use them. They're similar, man.
4: Yeah, that's great.
2: So, I think that you see that a lot in sports, entertainment.
4: Well, we get those comparisons all the time on social media. But, you know, these guys have the same demeanor about them, too, though.
2: No doubt. But, like quiet, good ball players, right? All right. Well, you had a Yankee fun fact that... If you want to throw it out there, we'll get to it next. Plus, we'll play Covino or Belichick. So be dialing 877-99 on Fox. So some Yankees, some giveaways, and Sam's got midweek major. All the hottest stories in the world of sports and entertainment that you might have missed. We break it all down, having a lot of fun on, like you said, a Wednesday that feels like a Tuesday. Let's do this. CNR on FSR. 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
34: And here's what you need to know.
35: Indianapolis Colts quarterback Daniel Jones told reporters today that he expects to start their regular season opener after tearing his Achilles last December. Jones participated in individual drills today during OTAs. The New York Jets are signing free agent place kicker Younghoe Koo. Baseball, St. Louis Cardinals pitcher Dustin May had a no-hitter going for 7 innings at Milwaukee today before it was broken up. The Brewers then came back to win the game over the Cardinals 2-1. The Seattle Mariners took over sole possession of first place in the American League West with a 9-1 road victory over the Athletics. The Philadelphia Phillies have a 2-0 lead at San Diego after 7 innings. Phillies starter Christopher Sanchez today has extended his scoreless streak to 44 and 2/3 consecutive scoreless innings, breaking Grover Cleveland Alexander's 115-year-old franchise record. I'm Isaac Lohenkron.
34: Ladies and gentlemen, it's Covino and Rich.
0: This is Seth Rogen on Covino and Rich. I've never heard of them before, but they seem very confident, and I feel as though they know what they're doing. So let's tune in.
34: It's Covino and Rich, the worldwide leaders of nonsense.
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34: 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It's Covino and Rich.
3: Wow. Wow. What an intro.
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4: All right,
3: and
4: when
3: you gotta go number two, kind of like me right now. 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
4: Pantalones down.
3: Covino and Rich.
4: All right.
3: Steve Covino, we're going to decide, is it Covino or Belichick? We're going to play a game in a few minutes,
4: giving away
3: the summer prize of the summer.
4: Tons of prizes.
3: Our grilling apron and koozies, plus midweek major this hour. We'll talk some baseball and more. By the way, I just saw a funny quote from Will Clark. I love that guy.
4: Will Clark is off his damn rocker.
3: But whammy!
4: Will Clark.
3: What's going on with these guys? Whammy! He's always so mad. I love it.
4: Will Clark is angry, but hilarious.